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1: This is KWSO News. I'm Samaya Kinallen. According to the National Weather

hey there, Warm Springs and KWSO listeners. Samaya can here at KWSO. We have a couple happy birthday shout-outs to give today. I just want to give a first happy birthday to Karshal Bruno. This comes from his sister, older sister, actually, Charlene and Christina. And they just wanted to wish you many blessings on you and to tell you that they love you so much. And they just wanted to wish you a happy birthday on your special day. So please, there, Karshal Bruno, enjoy it as much as you can. And a happy belated birthday to Amelia. This comes from your dad and mom, as well as Boomer, Beeve, and King, as well as Ronnie, who all just wanted to wish you a happy birthday. Hopefully you're having a great one. Maybe it is belated, but don't worry. Hope you're having a great one. And if not, enjoy this happy belated birthday wish from KWSO and from all of us here, from both of us, actually, to wish you both a happy birthday. And please enjoy this happy birthday song from Sunny Eagle Speaker. So get on up from wherever you're standing. Dance to this awesome birthday song on 91.9 FM KWSO.

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1: It's time for a listing of what's going on in Warm Springs. This is the Community Calendar on 91.9 FM. 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
0: Hey there, Warm Springs and KWSO listeners. Samaya can here at KWSO giving you your evening community calendar. Let's get right into it. Let's see here. This is very important here. The hydro panel facility in the industrial park has been permanently closed. Water is no longer available. So again, the hydro panel facility in the industrial park has permanently closed. So that means no more free water Mondays. It is no longer available. Let us see what else we have on our community calendar. Let us see. The Plateau Travel Plaza had a private soft grand opening event for the Warm Springs Travel members earlier today at 10. And it's going on until 7 p.m., so there's probably a bit of an hour left. There is a promotional fuel discount, free refreshments and giveaways, a full menu and discount available in the Free TB's Cafe, and other prizes, as well as a photo opportunities and activities for the youth. However, the public grand opening will be on Saturday, July 11th, from noon until 9 p.m. Warm Springs Travel Member arts and craft vendors are still being sought after for this event, and vendors must provide their own pop-up canopy, table, and chairs. If you want to learn more about that or to reserve a space, you can contact Janelle at 541-460-7729. Senior fitness class at the Senior Center is every Monday and Thursday morning at 10:45 with a lunch for participants after. So if you any seniors out there looking for something to do for every Monday and Thursday, they will have a fitness class at 10:45 with a lunch afterwards. Let us see what else we have here. That is going on. There is Tai Chi class this evening from 6 to 7 p.m. in the Community Center Aerobics Room. It is free and all skill levels are welcome. So if you're also looking for something to do, you can check out Tai Chi. That is very relaxing, very zen, and just very nourishing for the soul. So I highly recommend it. It's so nice. The Warm Springs Johnson O'Malley Committee's next scheduled meeting is tomorrow, July 7th, from 5:15 to 8 p.m. in the conference room at the Early Childhood Education Center. Meetings are held on the first Tuesday of each month, and if you need to contact the JOM committee, their email is jom@wstribes.org. Division of Child Support employees are in Warm Springs once a month at the DHS office, providing in-person assistance with completing forms and answering questions about child support. They are here on the first Tuesday of every month, and their next visit will be tomorrow from 1 to 3 p.m. Walk-ins and appointments are welcome, and to schedule or for questions, email childsupportbendtriballiaison@doj.oregon.gov or by calling 541-388-6141. Warm Springs OSU's Extension Summer Fruit Loop Tour is on Wednesday, July 8th. That's this week. They will depart from the Education Building at 8 a.m. and visit several orchards along the Hood River Fruit Loop. 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Enjoy the rest of your evening, and we will see you again tomorrow with the Will Man and his morning routine. 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

0: Today is July 6th. On this day in 1928, The Lights of New York was previewed in New York's Strand Theater. It was the first all-talking movie. 1933, the first All-Star baseball game was held in Chicago. The American League beat the National League 4-2. And in 1983, the U.S. Supreme Court ruled that retirement plans could not pay women smaller monthly payments solely because of their gender. A look at a local happening on this day in the past is coming up in just a moment.
1: KWSO's On This Day in History is brought to you by the Jefferson County School District 509J. They seek to provide resources and materials to ensure families, students, staff, partners, media, citizens, and other members of the community are kept informed about key priorities, successes, and challenges. They communicate through multiple channels, including social media networks and Parent Square. In order to receive important updates from the district, please ensure your contact information is up to date by checking with your children's school. And now back to On This Day in Local History from the Jefferson County School District 509J here on KWSO.
0: From the Spiliai Taimu on this day in 1995. After months of delay, the Indian Trail restaurant in the plaza at Warm Springs opened July 6, 1995. The plaza at Warm Springs now has each shop open to the public. The restaurant is 8 years in the making. "We always wanted to have a larger business," said Richard Macy. The Burger Inn was 1,000 square feet. The new restaurant is 3,500. With the opening of the new restaurant, the Macy's have an expanded menu, which includes low-fat sandwiches, salad, pizza, ice cream, and hot and cold beverages. New specialty items have been added too. The Macy's have expanded with their new building, expanding their video offerings. Their video library now consists of 2,700 rental videos. A drive-through window assists motoring customers, and business continues to take call-in orders. When adding to the menu or making changes, the community is first priority. The business was built by Central Oregon, and all his contracts are from the area. "For 20 years, we've had nothing but wonderful support from the community," says Macy. He credits his wife for her hard work. She's the heart and soul of the business. July 6th, 1995.
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2: 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I am Officer Moran of the Warm Springs Police Department. 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
4: This is Think Out Loud on OPB. I'm Dave Miller. The leader of Oregon's largest state agency is stepping down. Governor Tina Kotek announced on Thursday that she'd accepted the resignation of the director of the Oregon Health Authority. Dr. Sejal Hathi says she's leaving to focus on her family, health, and personal priorities. Hathi was appointed by Governor Kotek in November of 2023. She'll leave at the end of this month amid a series of challenges for the agency, including a nearly 5% cut to the Oregon Health Plan. That's the state Medicaid program that covers one in three Oregonians. OPB Health reporter Amelia Templeton joins us now with more details. Good to have you back on the show.
5: Thanks so much, Dave.
4: Can you remind us what Hathi's background is, what she was doing before she got to Oregon?
5: She had worked in the White House as a senior policy advisor during the Biden administration. She'd also briefly served as New Jersey's deputy health commissioner immediately before coming to Oregon. And she's a physician with a medical degree from Stanford and a history of, from a very young age, advocacy on gender issues and sort of Democratic Party activism.
4: I want to play a short clip from a kind of entrance interview that we did with Hathi back in February of 2024.
6: I'm here for the long haul, and I recognize that to do the type of work that we need to address the challenges that lie before us, I'm going to need to be here not for 2 years, but for two terms, or as long as Oregonians will have me. My husband and I bought a home. We're here to build a family and to lay down roots.
4: All right, long haul, 8 years. When she says two terms, the assumption there is gubernatorial terms, but we're looking at many fewer years than that. How big a surprise was this news?
5: Medium big. I mean, look, the reason that she was answering that question in her entrance interview was because from the jump, people wondered, was this, when you have somebody who it has such a national resume, you know, is Oregon going to stop on a career with greater ambitions, or are you in this for the long haul?
4: And I think I hadn't mentioned it in the lead up to that that clip we just heard, but I had noted in that question that I asked over her the answer to, that she'd been in the New Jersey Post for something like 4 months.
5: Yes. I mean, I think we've definitely seen, you know, Oregon has a sort of national profile on healthcare issues, particularly with what we've done with our Medicaid program. So we have been able to attract people working on those issues from across the country, sometimes with, you know, pretty high profiles. In terms of how big of a surprise this was, I will say an email went out to the staff of the health authority at 9 a.m. Tuesday. I don't think anybody broke the news before then. So it was definitely kept under wraps. And while I've talked to some people who say, yeah, this sort of makes sense, or I'm not shocked, I don't think anyone necessarily, you know, immediately saw it coming.
4: Do you have a sense for whether this resignation was voluntary? In other words, was she pushed out?
5: It's a big question. I have asked several people who know the agency well that question, and so far, none of my sources think she was forced out. The official statement that came from the governor and Hathi's official statement that came with it is that she chose to step down in order to focus on family, personal priorities, and her health. And the people I've spoken with do think that is, like, on its face, a credible statement that running the Oregon Health Authority is, you know, it's the largest state agency, massive budget, it's a more than 80 hour a week job. She is a new parent, and that she's, you know, spoken publicly in multiple ways about wanting to start a family, about the importance of mental health and balance. So I think while, you know, I'm focusing on my family is definitely the kind of thing people sometimes say in a scenario when they're pushed out, it also is something that is credible based on her own statements so far.
4: How much can you say about what Sejal Hathi accomplished as the leader of this massive organization?
5: Well, as she said in her own words, 2 years is it's hard to make a mark and make headway on major issues of health and public health in 2 years. And she's been leading the agency in this period of incredible transition politically. So, you know, the Oregon Health Authority's sort of North Star as she came in was we want to be an agency that prioritizes, you know, DEI issues. That, of course, has become far more politically fraught and challenging. I've spoken with some people. I've sort of heard two different takes. And the negative take would be that people have felt the agency has been somewhat rudderless in recent years, that just the nuts and bolts of work the agency does, you know, overseeing Medicaid and contracting with CCOs has been that people have needed more active leadership in this time of change. And some of that has been, you know, somewhat troubled. On the positive side, with her Rolodex, her close ties to DC, sort of network across the country, her ambition, she has helped the agency deal with a lot of rapid fire changes and helped people understand even just sort of what the policy is as it's coming down.
4: What's happening right now with the Oregon State Hospital?
5: Oh boy. The Oregon State Hospital, which is also has been part of her portfolio, has been undergoing this really, I think, big shift from being a facility that served in more equal measure people who were patients through the civil commitment process and people who were, you know, awaiting trial or people who needed long-term psychiatric care because they had been found guilty but for insanity, to really primarily being a facility that's taking in people from county jails and providing mental health treatment for the specific narrow legal purpose of helping people be well enough to participate in a trial. That's a really profound change. There's just a tremendous amount of sort of challenge and disruption happening at the state hospital. It's a less consistent and stable patient population. And at the same time, there have been just longstanding, you know, concerns about patient rights around the practices that are used to balance the safety of all of the people working and who are patients there against the individual rights of any one patient. You know, the biggest issue, of course, recently being the extended seclusion of a patient who subsequently died while in seclusion. So in terms of Hathi and her, you know, oversight, again, you can sort of point to the positive, you can point to the negative. On the positive side, the state hospital has made a lot of progress towards coming into sort of compliance with orders that they treat patients more efficiently, basically, and that they move people in and out of jail so that you don't have patients languishing in jail waiting for admission. And that's been a years-long process. And on the negative side, she's faced real questions, particularly from the Oregonian, over whether she's taken accountability for what she knew and when about seclusion practices there.
4: Is there any clarity about what she might do next?
5: No, there isn't yet. She did write an op-ed in the New York Times pretty recently about her experience becoming a mother for the first time and how unsupported that was. I think, you know, you can take from that what you will, but she's clearly still very interested in issues around gender and healthcare and women's experiences of the healthcare system, as well as, like, I think clearly wants more time to be a parent. And then, you know, unrelated to her role at OHA, her husband is also a venture capitalist who recently became one of the co-owners of the Blazers. So that may also, unclear how that will play into her future as well.
4: Right. Do we know if her resignation is going to have any effect on the ownership structure of the team? He has been the, even though he's a relatively new Oregonian, he was the local member of the new ownership stake.
5: Yes. And I think that now gives Blazers fans a reason to be invested in what the departing director of the Oregon Health Authority does next and whether she remains an Oregonian.
4: Amelia, thanks very much.
5: You're welcome.
4: Amelia Templeton is OPB's health reporter.

0: This is Think Out Loud on OPB. I'm Dave Miller. After more than 40 years in Portland's Old Town, the longstanding homeless services nonprofit Sisters of the Road is hitting the road. The organization recently closed on a house in the Lentz neighborhood in southeast Portland. It'll serve as the new base of operations for the nonprofit, which closed its physical doors during the COVID-19 pandemic. Nikki Dardinger is the executive director of Sisters of the Road. Welcome to Think Out Loud.
1: Hey, thanks for having me today.
0: Can you remind us first, before we get to the future, I want to hear a little bit about the past. What is Sisters of the Road, and what has your organization been doing in Old Town starting in 1979?
1: Oh, thanks so much for asking this. So Sisters of the Road has always been rooted in systemic change and addressing the root causes of homelessness and poverty with the ultimate goal of ending them. So as you mentioned, lots of folks are familiar with the Sisters of the Road Cafe, which opened in 1979 in Old Town. It was a place where people could come, they could get a hot meal, regardless of ability to pay, so people could barter. There were meal coupons, and so many folks have a story about their time at the cafe, whether it was building friendships or just having a place to rest, building power together and organizing and advocating together. So many folks are familiar with the cafe, which, as you mentioned, sadly, it was a sad moment when it closed during the COVID-19 pandemic.
0: Maybe this is obvious, but why did it close?
1: Oh, sure. Well, the pandemic was really hard. So that was certainly a part of it. And along with that, there were some challenges with the building and just being able to maintain that very old space that we were in. And it was really important to us that folks who were coming to the cafe had a really safe and beautiful place to come to. And we really struggled with that in our old space. And so we wanted to be able to find something new, a place where people could come and rest. And again, just be treated with dignity and respect.
0: My understanding is that you did plan and try to reopen 3 years ago. What happened?
1: We sure did. So we did try to reopen in the historic House of Louis building in Old Town. And unfortunately, as we got in, we just realized that from a financial perspective, it wasn't the right thing for sisters to do. It wasn't going to work out long term. So we made the really hard decision at that time to walk away from that property. Again, it was so hard to say farewell, really, to Old Town and really think about what's next for the organization.
0: Right. One thing to say that a particular building in Old Town wasn't right for the next incarnation of Sisters of the Road. It's another, though, to say we're going to go across the river and, you know, 80 blocks further east. So how did you decide to go from Old Town to Lentz?
1: Absolutely. Well, first, I just want to name that, you know, Old Town absolutely still has a need for services. It's a bittersweet move for us. We have such great friends and partners here who are doing incredible work. And we know that our partners here are going to keep doing that work in Old Town even after we move. And so we're really grateful to all of them. In terms of moving to Lentz, we had this amazing opportunity. A family in Lentz had called us up. They had dreamed about their home being turned into a space that would benefit the community. They were looking to move, and they asked sisters if we would be interested in purchasing their home and transforming it into this beautiful community space. So after a lot of discernment, after looking at our history, many folks know our founder, Jenny Nelson, but they might not know that she had a long dream of sisters owning a house and having a real home for people to come to. So thinking about this house, thinking about the Lentz neighborhood, here in Portland, so often when folks think about homelessness, we think about downtown, we think about Old Town. We've invested as a community a lot of resources in the downtown area. Folks might not realize that homelessness is also very present on the east side of Portland. It can look a little different. So many folks are living in their cars, they're living in RVs, they might be couch surfing with friends or family, they might be living unsheltered on the streets, but trying to stay hidden because camp sweeps are very common. And so there's a real need in East Portland. And we also discovered that there aren't nearly as many services in East Portland. So it just helped us to make the decision to say, wow, we're really sad and sad to leave Old Town and the friends that we have here. But also there's a real need for sisters and our work, and not just what we do, but how we do it, and are really rooted in our philosophies of gentle personalism and treating people with dignity and systemic change. We wanted to really bring those to our new neighborhood in Lentz.
0: Can you describe the actual house, the building itself?
1: Oh, sure. I mean, it's a home that's been lived in as a residential home by a family with their kiddos. And they've been there for almost 20 years. So it is a one story with like a little half story up top. And so we have the work to do as we move into this space that of thinking about how will this building be used and how will it best meet the needs of our new neighbors in East Portland. So a lot of folks have asked us, well, are you going to reopen the cafe, or what are you going to do in the house? And what we've told people is, just like the original Sisters of the Road Cafe was co-created with our neighbors when we went out in Old Town and we asked people, what do you need? What do you not have access to in Old Town? And people said, oh, we need a place for a hot meal. We need a place to rest. Well, we're doing that same thing in our new neighborhood in Lentz, where we are really taking the time to ask our unhoused neighbors, ask community partners, ask businesses, what are the needs here in Lentz and how can sisters best meet those needs?
0: And it seems like that's that process. You're still in the middle of that. You don't have all the answers yet.
1: That is so correct. We are definitely in the middle of it. We've gotten a great start. So we have done a series of insight interviews and connected with a lot of community-based organizations and service providers and faith communities in the Lentz and surrounding neighborhoods. So we've learned quite a bit, but we still have a lot to do. We know that we will be a newcomer in Lentz, and we don't expect to just drop in and, without really taking the time to build trust, to build relationships, to get to know our neighbors. So it is a work in progress. We have a lot coming up. So you'll see us out on the streets in Lentz. We will literally be knocking on people's doors, introducing ourselves, asking people about their experience in the neighborhood. We'll have a series of listening sessions where folks can come and share about their experience and what they want sisters to be. And we'll also be present at a lot of community events. So really excited about being a good neighbor and being invested in our new neighborhood.
0: So I want to hear more about those partnerships in just a second. And clearly, as you're saying, the listening process is still ongoing. But have you heard enough at this point to know whether or not you will be recreating some kind of cafe?
1: Good question. I don't know that it will be a full service cafe in the way that the cafe operated in Old Town. But what we have heard is that there is definitely a need for folks to have a place to come together, to build community, to rest, to have a place where they are safe and won't be asked to move along. We've heard a lot of folks share with us that food access is a real need in East Portland. There's a lot of hunger. There's a lot of just lack of access to food resources. So we are thinking about things like that and what we might do in that new space to help meet some of those needs.
0: How are you planning to partner with existing organizations in the area?
1: Oh, absolutely. You know, sisters and no one can do this work alone. So those partnerships are really important. One of the things, as we were doing our kind of insight interviews and talking to community partners, we realized there is an amazing group of grassroots organizations that are already working in and around the Lentz neighborhood, all doing just work that is really grounded in care and compassion and love for our neighbors. And so we've joined up with them. We formed a new coalition of sorts. And so PDX Saints Love, or Hobbs Sisters, Hope and Bread, East Portland Collective, and Clackamas Service Center, just coming together to think about, again, we can't do this work alone. And so how can we collaborate to support each other? How can we work together to really amplify the voices of our neighbors who are unhoused? We often talk about not wanting to do for others what people can do for themselves. And people who have lived experience of homelessness, they are experts in that experience. They absolutely know what the challenges are and have ideas for making it better. And so how can we make sure that our unhoused neighbors, that we're not just speaking for them, but that they feel confident and they have a seat at the table and they are part of those decision-making processes?
0: What do you think you're going to miss most about Old Town?
1: That's such a hard question. I think we're going to miss our community here. We still have an office in Old Town, and almost every day we see someone out and about who shares with us their story about the time they had a meal at the cafe, or talks to us about how important Sisters of the Road was to them in their journey. And so we're going to miss our friends that we have here. And we also know that we're moving to East Portland, but that doesn't mean we won't still visit our friends here in Old Town. So we're so close to partners at Ground Score, Street Roots, Rose Haven. We'll still look for opportunities, absolutely, to partner with organizations who are here in Old Town, because we all really care about the work of addressing the root causes of homelessness and poverty. And that's everywhere in Portland. So we'll still be around.
0: Nikki, thanks very much.
1: Thank you.
0: Nikki Dardinger is the executive director of Sisters of the Road. Coming up after a break, we're going to hear how federal immigration enforcement upended K-12 education in Oregon in the last school year.
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0: From the Gert Boyle studio at OPB, this is Think Out Loud. I'm Dave Miller. Missed school days, isolation, heightened anxiety, and lost participation in extracurriculars and sports. These are just some of the impacts that the increase in federal immigration enforcement had on Oregon students in the last school year. That's according to new reporting by a team of OPB journalists. Elizabeth Miller covers K-12 education for OPB. Holly Bartholomew covers Portland's suburban communities as a Report for America core member. They both join me now. It's great to have both of you back on the show.
3: Thanks for having us.
4: Hey, thanks, Dave.
0: Holly, before we get to the education impacts of federal immigration enforcement, I thought it'd be good to get a reminder of the scale of that enforcement. Can you just give us a sense for how many Oregonians were detained through what was called Operation Black Rose?
3: So according to the Department of Homeland Security, they made 1,400 arrests in Oregon during Operation Black Rose, which is the name that they gave to their big immigration crackdown that took place last year. And technically, DHS says that the operation lasted from October to March, but I think most people will remember when it was at its height, which was more like October through December.
0: What did you hear about what happened to kids whose parents were detained?
3: One thing this story made me think about was that life doesn't just stop because your family member is detained. Your obligations like school and homework and helping out around the house don't stop. So a lot of what we saw was kids kept going to school even after their parent was detained. But a lot of them who are in that situation really struggled with the trauma and emotion of their parent being in detention. So they had a tough time focusing and learning. But on the other hand, we also know that some kids had a harder time getting to school after their parent was detained, or some who stopped going to school altogether. And that was especially true for older, like high school age students. We know that some of them had to skip school so they could stay home and help care for siblings, or some had to actually get a job to help support their family.
0: It wasn't just students whose families were arrested. Many, many more people watched videos of community members being pulled over and taken into custody. Can you give us a sense for what people were seeing on their phones and computers?
3: Yeah, I'm sure a lot of listeners will remember last fall when dozens of arrests were taking place daily. If you live somewhere like Hillsborough or Gresham, you probably saw a lot of people getting pulled over by ICE or detained in parking lots. But as you mentioned, a lot of these arrests were recorded on video and spread widely on social media. And a lot of them were pretty scary. One in particular that stood out took place in Gresham in October. And there was this video of a woman hiding in a corner in her bedroom holding her baby as several agents decked out in tactical gear busted open the door with guns drawn, and it, like, looked like something out of a movie almost. But other than that, like, we frequently saw videos of agents breaking out people's car windows or making these aggressive arrests. And it was just a really scary time for a lot of people. Like, this crackdown and the aggression we saw from ICE agents was truly unprecedented.
0: The Trump administration overturned a previous DHS policy barring immigration officers from making arrests at various sensitive locations, including schools. What has that meant in Oregon?
3: Mm-hmm. Yeah, so Trump overturned that longstanding policy during his first week back in office, and we saw some districts put out policies right after that talking about what they would do if immigration officials came to campus, but we didn't actually hear of any arrests taking place at school until last summer, and that's when immigration officers arrested that Iranian chiropractor who was dropping his son off at preschool in Beaverton. And then in the fall, we heard of the arrest of another dad just down the street from a Hillsboro elementary school after he dropped his kid off. And we just started hearing more and more reports of ICE agents being seen on or near school campuses. And we heard of a few schools who actually went into lockdown or secure status because of ICE activity near those schools. And that's when a lot of the schools really started putting out more information about what their protocols would be for this kind of situation. And all of those protocols emphasize that schools will not be cooperating with ICE.
4: And again, that's something at the state level that the Oregon Department of Education has really made clear. According to the Oregon Department of Education, Oregon serves about 184,000 children from immigrant families. That's about a third of the state's students. So the state has shared guidance for school districts on how to support those students. But also just this year, the state legislature passed a bill that includes immigration status as a protected class for students in the K-12 system.
0: So Liz, let's turn to the effects of all of this on education and educational outcomes, starting with attendance. Mm-hmm. What were the challenges in getting data about this, data about how immigration enforcement has been or did affect attendance?
4: So Oregon as a state does not publish attendance or chronic absenteeism data until after a school year is over. So we knew we weren't going to get any state level data for this current school year. That will change. Starting this year, Oregon's going to have to publish attendance and absenteeism data quarterly. But for this story, to get this data, it meant going to each school district individually. And Holly and I could not reach out to each of Oregon's 197 school districts. So we picked a select few based on kind of what we were seeing with heightened immigration enforcement. But one other thing is that because we were asking districts for data individually, we would get a lot of different types of data. So it was really hard to do that district-to-district comparison. And then again, it's also important to say that data doesn't tell the whole story. I mean, Oregon has this rule that after 10 days of not attending schools, a student gets dropped from the attendance rolls. But if a student gets dropped and then comes back to school and then gets dropped again, and we don't really see that in attendance data. We also don't see if a student fails classes and doesn't earn credits for a class because they can't focus, like Holly was saying. So it's some of those things are harder to nail down with data points.
0: Right. Okay. So how'd you get around that to do your best to paint a picture of what's happening? I mean, what did you hear, for example, directly from teachers or school leaders around the state?
4: Yeah, one thing we once the Forest Grove superintendent spoke at a state legislature hearing, we asked for withdrawal data. So how many students had withdrawn from the school district? But we did ask for attendance data week to week. But then hearing directly from teachers and school leaders, I feel like that is where you really get the sense of what things are like day to day in school, where students are fearful, nervous. There's a lot of anxiety. There's, students who aren't showing up. I mean, Holly, what did you hear?
3: Yeah, I agree. Just because it was so hard to quantify the effects of this immigration crackdown on schools with the data, we felt it was really important to hear directly from teachers and schools and students. And what we heard from school officials over and over again was that absolutely the immigration crackdown impacted attendance, focus in class, and students' overall ability to learn.
0: What did you hear from Hillsboro schools in particular?
3: Yeah, Hillsborough shared with us some interesting data about their attendance disparities, or the difference in average attendance rates between certain groups of students. And according to that data, over the past several years, the gap in attendance rates for Hispanic students and non-Hispanic students has steadily narrowed. So the average attendance rate for Hispanic students was getting higher and closer to the rate for non-Hispanic students. But then Operation Black Rose began, and attendance really dropped for Hispanic students. So that gap went from less than 1 percentage point during the fall semester of the previous school year to nearly 8% at one point last fall. And then even as the crackdown slowed, the rates never quite returned to that steady positive trajectory we'd seen previously. And the numbers just kind of continued to go up and down throughout the year.
0: That's a really important point, because in the last the second half of the school year, the Trump administration seemed to be making less of a public effort to be to be seen as the really intense detainers or arresting people who they said were here unlawfully. But even when there was less of a public display, the numbers didn't change in terms of attendance in Hillsborough, for example. In that sense, the damage was already done. Mm-hmm. Liz, I want to turn to the online piece of this. What has been happening over this school year in terms of online school?
4: Yeah, so nationally, Education Week did a survey of education leaders across the country and found that 9% of them saw students increasing number of students choosing online learning or homeschooling to reduce risk of encountering immigration agents. But one of the districts we reached out to for this story, David Douglas, saw a 10 percentage point increase in students learning English attending the district's online school. And this is a district where over 80 languages are spoken, where almost half the students are either current English learners or have exited the English language development program, so students learning English.
0: How much do we know about the outcomes at this point for kids in online learning? If the immigration crackdown seems to have led to more kids taking the online option, what might the outcomes be?
4: Yeah, that's good qualifiers there, because generally what we've seen in Oregon is that there are lower academic outcomes for students who learn online, higher than average dropout rates, with students often coming to online school already behind academically. And it's interesting, because I haven't seen much research-wise about how students learning English fare in that virtual setting. But one thing to just note is that when you're learning online, especially as an older student, a lot of it is independent. Students are on their own. They can reach out to their teachers, but a lot of students don't. And so that educational environment may be challenging for someone who's still learning English.
0: How much is immigration enforcement making its way inside classrooms as a subject?
4: We've heard from a couple of teachers and students themselves about class assignments, talking about immigration and history or government classes, connecting current events to history, what happened in the past. But students, we've heard, are also connecting what's happening with whatever assignment they were working on. We talked to one student who asked to go by her first initial, A. She wrote about immigration for a speech and debate class at Centennial High School.
5: This one line that I specifically remember: "Does my brown skin scare you?" And it means a lot to me, because why would they be doing this if they didn't fear us in a way, Or like view us as like something scary because they don't know us, they don't know our culture.
0: Holly, you asked students in a kind of informal survey about these broader questions. What stood out to you in the responses?
3: A lot of the responses expressed frustration. These students who were angry about what the federal government was doing, and specifically about how it was talking about immigrants. There was one student who mentioned frustration that the government was spending its time and resources, and this is a quote, demonizing immigrants. And another felt that the government was trying to, again, this is a quote, brainwash people with the way it was talking about immigrants. Several also mentioned that they had friends or family or neighbors who had been arrested.
0: One of the themes that's been emerging in our conversation so far is some students retreating from the publicness of school out of fear. But you both also saw another thread in your reporting, which is some students, in a sense, going in the opposite direction and becoming more politically active. What did you find?
4: Yeah, in that same survey, we asked students what is bringing hope or support, and several of them mentioned being inspired by young people speaking out and speaking out themselves at protests, walkouts. I talked to a couple students at David Douglas High School about a walkout they planned back in February, including a student, Joaquin, who it was his first time planning and leading and organizing a walkout like this.
6: Overall, our main reason for doing the walkout is because our school is comprised of like people of all diverse backgrounds, and when we see injustice, we don't like to just stay silent. And I'm glad that we did it, and I'm glad that we made our stand.
4: We also heard from students who went down to Salem to lobby for some of those bills that we talked about to support immigrant students and their families.
0: We're obviously on summer break now, but did educators you talked to have any ideas about how they're going to be approaching this same issue in the fall?
4: Yeah, so in the fall, I mean, I just want to say each Oregon school district is going to be required to have a plan to provide notice if federal immigration authorities show up at a school building, so that's new. But we actually heard from a couple folks that they're concerned for students this summer. Without school to go to, there's concern that students are going to be more isolated, that they're going to stay home, that their mental health might suffer, especially if school districts are unable to have summer programming.
0: Liz and Holly, thanks very much.
3: Thanks a lot, Dave.
0: Elizabeth Miller is one of OPB's education reporters. Holly Bartholomew covers Portland's suburban communities for OPB as a Report for America core member. Coming up after a break, we'll hear the story of a recent Portland high school grad who paid $3 at Goodwill for a jacket. It could be sold at auction for more than $200,000.
7: Since time immemorial, the Native people have taken care of the earth for generations to come. They strongly believe in caring for the animals and land as they brought us food, shelter, and life. Knowing the importance of the land is a better way to know your tribe.
8: Over the years, the land has not been cared for as it once was. The water is polluted, the trees are cut down, and the air is filled with toxins and gases. In 1982, the BIA Forestry Department began to preserve and restore traditional huckleberry grounds on the reservation, acting as the guardians and conservators of the land, plants, animals, and the people who live here. The Confederated Tribes have established the following: wilderness areas, undisturbed natural tracts where humans leave only their footprints behind, scenic view corridors along the reservation major highways, a culture ordinance to preserve and protect archaeological sites, protection for the beautiful Metolius River Canyon, and many other environmental safeguards, all part of an integrated approach to protect and manage tribal resources. We have an important place for us in today's world, understanding the meaning and value of our heritage. It's a message all of us can learn from. Respect fellow humans, respect Mother Earth, and these are the foundations of real achievement.
7: This information was provided by the Museum at Warm Springs, educating the world about our tribes, preserving and sharing our culture. 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
0: This is Think Out Loud on OPB. I'm Dave Miller. You never know what you're going to find in the Goodwill bins. That's part of the thrill of the hunt. But even in your wildest dreams, it's unlikely that you imagine a find quite like Quinn Brown's. In January, paying by the pound, the recent Lincoln High School graduate spent about $3 on an old jacket. It has some loose threads on the stitching and some light stains. And according to Sotheby's, it could fetch $250,000 at auction. Because it's not just any jacket. It was worn by LA Lakers legend Wilt Chamberlain in the 1972 NBA Finals. Quinn Brown has been thrifting and reselling for 3 years now. He joins us now to talk about the find of a lifetime. Great to have you on the show.
9: Yeah, thank you.
0: Can you take us back to that moment in January when you found the jacket?
9: Yeah, I mean, it was just a regular Thursday morning. I woke up probably 7 a.m. I was in line at 7:30.
0: In line at the bins.
9: Yeah, in line at the bins. And I think I went in and I didn't find too much right as they opened, but the workers brought out new clothes and I was just walking around and I saw another guy a few years older than me holding a Wilt Chamberlain jacket, and I stood next to him and he ended up just tossing it right in front of me.
0: And you picked it up immediately?
9: Immediately, yeah. I was probably in the bin for half a second. I mean, I didn't know at the time how good it was, but I have the knowledge to know that any 70s or 80s is what I thought it was at the time. Sports memorabilia is always going to be good. So,
0: good meaning someone's going to want to buy it.
9: Yes, for sure.
0: How did you go from buying a jacket at the bins to getting hooked up with Sotheby's?
9: Yeah, so I ended up just posting it online, and I had some Instagram accounts reach out to me wanting to post it because it's something really cool that you don't see often. And that post allowed Sotheby's to just find me, and they reached out. And I did some calls with auction houses, but I ended up just choosing Sotheby's.
0: Can you describe, and you say you posted online, so you didn't put it on Depop for sale.
9: No.
0: It was just like on Instagram.
9: No, I mean, I guess I was going to that day, but I got home and I kind of did my own research, and before posting or anything, I realized pretty quickly that I probably have Will Chamberlain's jacket here.
0: Can you describe the authentication process that Sotheby's then went through?
9: I don't have a ton of information about it. I mean, I know what I did to, I was able to photo match it to one of the photos myself. The Sotheby's actually used in the listing. And of course, I'm not a professional authenticator, but I was correct in the fact that it was that same jacket.
0: When you say photo match, like you found, and then mm-hmm. their company that they use looked very in depth at a close up of Wilt Chamberlain wearing this jacket, and then matched. Oh, the letters on the back look very close in this place, and these 7 points all show us that this indeed is the jacket that he wore in 1972.
9: Yes, it is. I mean, we both had very similar. It was just a photo with circling small details that matched up perfectly, and so they really looked very similar. Lots of the ones that I used were the same used in the SIA photo match.
0: How did you get into this world in the first place, of going through bins and then eventually selling some of the stuff you find?
9: Yeah, I mean, I think it was my freshman year of high school, a little bit, maybe in the summer going to my sophomore, so 5 years ago, my twin sister showed me the bins, and because she liked to go, and I kind of just picked it up from there. I started looking for clothing items for myself. And then at some point I found a pair of pants that I knew were cool and like somebody else would want them, but they weren't my size. The waist was a little bit too small. So I posted them online and they sold within a day for $50. And like for me, that was a good amount of money at the time. I mean, that's a few hours of work at a regular job, so.
0: Were you hooked from that moment?
9: Pretty much. I mean, I just started doing it more and more, and it kind of snowballed into what I do today, of posting 30 items per day.
0: Can you describe a typical day now in your work life?
9: Yeah, I mean, if I am to go to the bins, which is probably 3 or 4 times a week, I get up at 7 or a little bit before that, and I'm in line by 7:30, 7:45, and I go in. Normally, I stay for 3 to 4 hours. Can be longer, could be shorter, depending on the day, but I will go home. I'll take pictures of 30 items. I have a certain amount I do every day, so I take the photos and I package them up and catalog them, and then I will either ship out items or post them. It really just depends. I don't have an exact schedule, but each day looks pretty similar.
0: How competitive is it when you're in the bins and there are other people who are not just like looking casually for something to wear, but they're like you, they are in the business?
9: Yeah, I mean, I don't really look at it as competitively as I feel like some other people do, because I just see it as you're going to find what you do and you're just going to put in the work. And I think that in some ways it can be less competitive with friends. I made some of my best friends who are super great to hang out with, and we don't see it as competitive, especially towards each other.
0: So at this point, you've developed a community of resellers at the bins.
9: Yeah, definitely. I mean, I feel like in the terms of the people who go consistently, called regulars, I see them pretty much all the time, and I don't really have any, like, I don't really feel competition when looking at other people. It's more just we're all doing the same thing, and I respect them, and it's just sort of the way it is.
0: Do any of those regulars treat you differently now? I mean, I imagine that none of them found a jacket that is going to be worth close to 100,000 times more, so Sotheby's says, than what they paid for it.
9: Yeah, it's definitely hard sometimes. I do very much notice people treating me differently, and it's unfortunate, but that's just how it's going to be with envy and jealousy.
0: With all the attention your story has gotten, I assume that the guy who said you is a couple years older than you, who picked up the jacket and then put it down and then you immediately snapped it up, I imagine he realizes what he let slip away.
9: He does, yeah.
0: Oh, you know that for a fact?
9: Yes.
0: You've talked to him?
9: Yes.
0: What do you know about what he's going through?
9: I have kind of chosen to stay away from that. I mean, I feel very guilty about it, but that's how it is. It depends. I've made the same mistake with different items, not to that scale, but I'll throw back something that I realize is worth a few hundred dollars after. And that's just how it is. Everybody makes mistakes like that.
0: If you're just tuning in, I'm talking right now with Quinn Brown. He is a recent Portland High School graduate who paid about $3 at Goodwill for a Wilt Chamberlain jacket. Sotheby's says it could go for more than $200,000 at auction. Young people have been thrifting for

0: it became popular by being a trend that people liked. And I just picked up on that.
1: In order to be good at this, how important is it to see where specific style desires, where trends are going?
0: You really need to be able to see that and just kind of attempt to predict the future, which is pretty hard to do. But as I've done, it gets easier for me to see the trends incoming. And like as soon as something changes, I feel like I'm able to see it.
1: How quickly do tastes change as far as your awareness of them?
0: Yeah, I mean, I think that they change very quickly. Like something that's been very popular just a year or two ago can lose 60%, 70% of its value just based on what people want to wear. And that goes as far as saying like baggy clothes versus skinny jeans, but also just like specific styles of t-shirts. And like Disney, for example, was super popular over COVID and a little bit after. And then it's lost a lot of its value. It seems like people just lose their desire to have those items. And then, yeah.
1: What do you think what are you looking for now for the next, say, 6 months? What do you think is going to be valuable?
0: I think that polo t-shirts are pretty in right now. Some rugby stuff. That's just one of the things. Maybe bootcut jeans, Abercrombie & Fitch, just a lot of brands.
1: As this has become your job, has some of the joy that you used to have, or that I guess I imagine you'd have of going to the bins looking for clothing for yourself, do you still feel that, or is it more like clocking in, clocking out, and just spending a lot of time taking pictures of jeans?
0: You know, I think that actually being at the bins is still really fun for me. Sometimes it just feels like hanging out with friends because we're just working together. Yeah, and then another thing I will add is that when I find something for myself that I know I'm going to like, that feeling is still totally there. Like, it's much rarer to do that, but if I find a really cool hoodie that fits me and I like it, I still get the same feeling as I used to.
1: And so there's still times when you say, this one is for me.
0: Yes, of course.
1: The Nike sweatshirt you're wearing right now, is that from the bins?
0: Actually, it's not. This is one from high school. Somebody I used to know sold it to me.
1: Oh, okay. So you still bought it, but
0: yeah.
1: Okay. I mean, it's yours from the bins, but you didn't find it in the bins.
0: I don't know if he got it at the bins. I think that it was just his hoodie and I liked it. And I messaged him and I was like, hey, would you sell that? Like, I've been looking for this one. So I ended up buying it.
1: So as I noted, Sotheby's says it expects the jacket to sell for between $150,000 and $250,000. There are still about 2 weeks to go for the auction. Not that many bids yet. It's only at $14,000 with a lot of time to go. What percentage of the final sale goes to the person who found it, goes to you?
0: Well, I get 100% of the final sale, and then there's a percentage added on after the buyer pays.
1: Oh, okay. So this money, whatever it is, it'll be yours.
0: Yes. Yeah, whatever it says at the auction, when it ends, I get that money.
1: What are your plans for what to do with it?
0: I'm just going to invest it, probably an index fund. I've been able to save a lot of money doing this for the last 3 years, so I'm not in a place where I need to pay for college or any debts or anything.
1: Quinn, thanks very much. Congratulations.
0: Thank you.
1: That's Quinn Brown. He is a vintage clothing reseller in Portland. Tomorrow on the show, the Portland guitarist Marisa Anderson has made a national name for herself with a career interpreting the deep and varied roots of American music. But her latest album is called The Anthology of Un-American Folk Music. It's made up of songs from places like Afghanistan and Syria, countries the U.S. has been in conflict with over the course of Anderson's lifetime. We'll get an in-studio performance on the next Think Out Loud. Our production staff includes Malia Fass, Roley Hernandez, Jemedy Carlo, senior producer Allison Frost, and managing producer Shiraz Sadiq. Idrissa Guy is our intern for the summer. Malene Silva and Layla Isbell engineer the show from the Gert Boyle studio. Our technical director is Stephen Cray, and our executive producer is Sage Van Wing. If you don't want to miss any of our shows, you can listen wherever you get your podcasts. Our nightly rebroadcast is at 8 p.m. Thanks very much for tuning in to Think Out Loud on OPB and KLCC. I'm Dave Miller. We'll be back tomorrow.
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1: This is Our People on Mother Earth on KWSO. KWSO has been broadcasting local information and voices since 1986. In 2005, we shared perspective from Ottawa elder and fluent Kik speaker Gladys Thompson. She talks about the Columbia River.
2: Warm Springs.
3: Deanie Johnson translates for her grandmother Gladys Thompson.
4: Today I want to talk about people here at Warm Springs. I learned about Wasco people. I heard we came from the Columbia River.
2: Damin wa lachan ho hakengi. 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
4: I always wonder how many Wasco people there must have been. And the language that was spoken can all around both sides the river.
2: Kanawishan koptia hipt kaskia, kikstatawawat. 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It'll call some copy hipped. It took the damnish kin wake can gigatra manuha copt. Kaya can gig. Yakam like Idah magap galehat.
4: All those people that spoke Kikst. And then when the white men came, they start changing our people's ways. Our people must have been really good people in their hearts. They had to have big hearts to get along with the white men when they came.
2: Ansiklutka ichahui, awawat kwaba, kangi gadgadimam idahagiulu damidit, that gub machidulham. 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
4: I read about a mission, a church at the river. I wonder all the time how the preacher got them to go to his church. I think about how the news was probably spread. I think about all the people that had come to the river that weren't Indian. I imagine them coming to trade and how valuable salmon must have been.
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4: Welcome to Native America Calling. I'm Sean Spruce. Jeffrey Gibson's art was handpicked by the Obamas to adorn the walls of the newly opened Barack Obama Presidential Center in Chicago. And Winnebago artist Tyler Free Lemire's work with music and her native language garnered her a major award by the National Endowment for the Humanities. These are two of the latest accolades collected by Native artists. We'll learn more after the news.

0: This is National Native News. I'm Jill Freitas. A new mobile app created by a Navajo man is offering travelers in both New Mexico and Arizona an opportunity to learn about historic routes and insight on Native American cultures. KUNM's Jeanette Didios has more.
1: Whether you're driving from Gallup to Flagstaff or Flagstaff to Phoenix, a new app created by former Navajo educator George R. Joe called Tribal Trails serves as your audio tour guide while you're on the road.
2: Are you driving over the bridge yet? It is known as Canyon Diablo, and Two Guns is right on the rim of Canyon Diablo. Many years ago, Route 66 entrepreneurs once had a roadside gas station, trading post, even a tiny zoo where lions and bobcats were behind chicken wire.
1: That's one sample of the self-guided tour. Joe says the app includes information about Navajo and Acoma territories because a lot of tourists on the road are very uninformed about Native Americans.
3: The education world hasn't done a good job of letting Americans know about tribal people. So they have these crazy ideas and misconceptions about us. So I thought, here's my chance to try to correct some of that information about housing, about how we live, about how we make money, things we do.
1: Tribal Trails is GPS activated, so all drivers need to do is open the app and start a tour. During your drive, the app will detect where you're at and point out different monuments, houses, or landmarks.
3: You don't have to look at your app. You just put it right there on your dashboard. It doesn't have to be visible because I don't show pictures because I think, you know, you're driving. You don't have time to be looking at pictures and things like that. You just want to hear.
1: Joe says the app is meant to be a bridge for curious travelers wanting to know more about Native American communities and the Southwest.
3: More like bringing down that barrier and inviting them to go eventually visit the tribe.
1: Joe is currently working on including more tours in Albuquerque and Santa Fe. The app is free to download on either the Apple Store or iOS. For National Native News, I'm Jeanette Didios.
0: The commercial king salmon fishery opened July 1st for trawlers in southeast Alaska. In the first king opener of the season, trawlers can catch just over 81,000 Chinook salmon, roughly 70% of the allocated summer kings. The allocation is set by the Pacific Salmon Commission under the terms of the Pacific Salmon Treaty between the United States and Canada. A press release from the Alaska Department of Fish and Game said that based on summer harvest rates in previous years with a similar amount of fish, state fisheries biologists anticipate it will take trawlers anywhere from 7 to 10 days to catch the 81,000 Chinook. The fishery typically opens a second time in August for trawlers to target the remaining treaty kings. This story was provided by KCAW's Catherine Rose. The National Congress of American Indians is urging tribal nations to remain vigilant in protecting Native voting rights following a recent U.S. Supreme Court decision on mail-in ballots. The organization issued the statement after a high court upheld a Mississippi law allowing ballots postmarked by Election Day to be counted if they arrive afterward. NCAI says the ruling is especially important for many tribal communities, where mail service delays and long distances can make it difficult for ballots to reach election offices on time. NCAI joined the Alaska Federation of Natives and the Native American Rights Fund in filing a Friend of the Court brief, arguing that rural and remote Native voters face unique barriers to casting ballots. While welcoming the decision, the organization says threats to Native voting rights remain and is encouraging tribal governments and citizens to continue monitoring election policies and preparing to ensure Native voices are heard in future elections. I'm Jill Freitas.

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3: This is Native America Calling. I'm Sean Spruce. Choctaw and Cherokee artist Jeffrey Gibson's piece titled Yet With a Steady Beat is part of an exhibit at the brand new Obama Presidential Center in Chicago that just opened to the public. The large, colorful canvas is dotted with political buttons that would have been seen in movements for Native rights, farmers' rights, and civil rights. Being handpicked by the Obamas for the exhibit is just one of several prestigious honors and awards garnered by Gibson in recent years. Meanwhile, up-and-coming Ho-Chunk artist and influencer Tyler Free Lemire is being recognized for her music composition work. Her music combines the Ho-Chunk language, and it caught the attention of the National Endowment for the Arts. With the organization's partnership, Tyler is now a published musician, and her work was made available for music lessons and curriculum as an example of contemporary Native music. We're highlighting these artists today on our show, and you can join the conversation by calling 1-800-996-2848. That is also 1-800-99-NATIVE. Joining us now from Hudson Valley, New York, is artist Jeffrey Gibson. He's from the Mississippi Band of Choctaw, and he is also Cherokee. Jeffrey, welcome back to Native America Calling. How are you doing today?
4: I'm doing great. How are you doing? Thanks for having me today.
3: Absolutely. I'm doing really well, too. Now, the Obamas reached out to you to contribute this piece for the new Presidential Center. Really exciting. What does this experience mean to you and your work?
4: I think it's been about a year and a half since I was originally contacted, and couldn't talk about it for the majority of the time, but I was super excited. I was not aware that the library was going to open the center. And, and a lot of it, you're working through emails and drawings, and, we produced the work here in Hudson Valley. And so seeing it installed was really the first time that it all came together. But, it's a very recent memory of probably my 30s growing up under the Obama administration, and it being a very kind of optimistic time, you know?
3: Absolutely. Well, those gag orders, I know those can make it tough sometimes. You have to just sit on that information and not go public. But anyways, tell us more about the piece. Again, it's titled Yet With a Steady Beat.
4: So I use a lot of lyrics and poetry and sermons and speeches. I'll take excerpts from that text and incorporate it into my work. So the title, Yet With a Steady Beat, is a lyric from the song To Lift Every Voice and Sing, which is a hymn that was written by writer and civil rights activist James Weldon in the late 1800s. Ultimately it was adopted by the NAACP, and it became known as the Black National Anthem. And so I wanted to, the song speaks to wanting to give every voice equal opportunity to be heard and to have influence. And I think the United States that I've grown up in was, there was promises of democracy. And so I wanted to look back at different movements throughout American history and highlight their symbolism. The different kind of causes and movements that have happened during the 20th century that I think have really impacted my life now. And so that's their screen prints. I've worked with drums in the past, hand drums, and I've also worked with political buttons. So these are screen prints that are all 18 inches in diameter, and they're framed much in the same way that I framed drums in the past that I've painted. So, and have also been screen printed on. So it really, you know, it's a quite a large installation once it all comes together, because it's one piece of 17 drums, and it's on a wallpapered panel. And so when you walk in, it sits at the end of a long gallery, and it's reflected into a glass vitrine in front of it. So it's quite dramatic, and it was emotional to see it installed.
3: I'm looking at a couple of photos online, Jeffrey, and the colors are what really strike me. It really does. It's just so eye-catching. I love the fry bread power button on there as well. Yeah. It really is just a compilation of just a lot of different movements, a lot of messages, and you can almost get a real history of Native American issues over the last 50 years just by looking at this piece. It's fantastic.
4: Yeah. Thank you. Yeah, I think it was really the point. You know, I think sometimes a lot of what I do is about acknowledging people who have stood up or who have made statements or who have guided movements, leaders of the past. So I'm not trying to necessarily, it's almost like acknowledging that some of what we think is continues to be progressive, you know, has been voiced throughout history. So just wanting to acknowledge those voices. And color, I would say, you know, at this point, I'm 54 years old and I've been practicing for more than 25 years. So color is definitely my thing. And a lot of it is influenced by looking at color that you might see in like a powwow dance arena. And just looking at different regalia, you know, everything from like fluorescence to like earth tones there and, you know, just continually being innovated upon.
3: Has that taken time for you to develop your use of color and that understanding that you just shared?
4: It has. I think more than develop it for sure, but I think also gain confidence in it, because a lot of people are afraid of color. You know, they think that color, abundant color, means that it's somehow less serious. But I think for me, I realized at some point, I'm like, oh, this is what I'm good at. I know how to actually work with color. I know how to make color do things when it's put next to another color. I know how to calm things down, speed things up, how to play with the eye, and how to, you know, kind of make color function so that people can almost like see color better, if that makes sense.
3: It does make sense, yeah. And you've also been very busy over the last couple of years. Have you noticed that your art, or even just the messaging in your art, has it changed during that time and just your whole evolution as an artist throughout your life?
4: I think, yes. You know, when I first started, I think I was really kind of advocating and fighting for representation of Indigenous and Native aesthetics and art histories kind of within a kind of more mainstream art history. And then I think I wanted to let some of those original references kind of get more baked into what I was doing and start referencing myself a little bit more. And more recently, in the last, I would say, 2 to 3 years, I've been looking more at making references to the universe, to the landscape, through geometric abstraction, which is something that I've worked with now for at least 20 years, geometric abstraction. And that interest in geometric abstraction was originally rooted in looking at Native American art history and how Native makers and artists have used geometry to tell stories, to represent the natural world, to people and landscapes. So that's where it originally started from, and I'd say that still continues to be the kind of backbone of what I do.
3: Okay. You know, Jeffrey, I've got a daughter, a preteen daughter, and she'll be taking geometry probably here in a couple of years, and I'm going to remember that line. Yeah. Maybe that'll encourage her to study more and appreciate some of the math that you incorporate into your artwork as well.
4: Oh,
3: now,
4: yeah.
3: Obviously, we're talking about, you know, the Obama Presidential Center and this new piece, but your art has been featured in exhibits all over the country. Tell us about the one at the Institute of Contemporary Art in San Francisco. It's called This Burning World.
4: Oh, yeah, that was a great, you know, so the ICA offers kind of an opportunity for an artist to do something that, you know, it can be big, it can be impractical, it can just be for the institution. And so I made a decision that I wanted to do a wraparound immersive video installation. I worked with some videographers to record the landscape during the four seasons here where I live, but also on the West Coast. And we had some footage that I had collected years earlier. So you're seeing this landscape kind of shift throughout the seasons. And I worked with a song carrier, Joan Henry, who lives here locally. And she would sing songs and melodies that we kind of embedded into this shifting landscape. And the other part of it was that there's this building in the Dog Patch neighborhood of San Francisco that Ali Gass, the director of the ICA, she allowed me to remove a portion of the floor so we could see what was the earth that was underneath the building. And actually the earth that's underneath the building is covered by landfill. So that's really what you're seeing. So the idea was to kind of like acknowledge the land underneath the building because I was the inaugural show. It was really about the land. It was about paying attention to the land, taking the time to watch the land shift with its own kind of integrity. And I think it was a huge installation. I mean, we had, I think, 10 screens in total. And then there was a second part with a tree that had been, that had fallen, that we suspended from the ceiling. And there was a song dedicated to the tree that you could listen to. It was honestly one of my favorite installations that I've had a chance to do.
3: Where did you grow up, Jeffrey? I know you're Mississippi Choctaw, but it sounds like you've got a lot of experience visiting a lot of different cities, and you're very dialed into a lot of local cultures and just themes.
4: Yeah. Well, my father was a civil engineer with the Army. So I grew up, I was born in Colorado Springs, and then I moved to North Carolina. Then we lived in Germany for 5 years, and then back to New Jersey for 5 years, and then we moved to Korea for 3 years, and then back to Maryland, and then I went to school in Chicago, and then to graduate school in London before moving to New York. So I've really, had a chance to kind of, and I travel quite a bit now. So I think travel is for me like one of the best things about being able to like see other people living in different circumstances, like speaking other languages, different foods, different music, the whole thing. It's it makes the world feel more relatable for me. Not smaller. It actually feels bigger, but it feels more abundant.
3: All right. Jeffrey Gibson is kicking off our conversation today here on Native America Calling. New piece he just contributed for the Obama Presidential Center. Short break, and we'll come back and talk with Jeffrey Gibson a little bit more. Horses are an important part of traditional Native culture. That tradition continues in contemporary competitions like horse racing and dressage. We'll hear from Native riders who connect with horses in modern competitions on the next Native America Calling.

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5: Thank you for listening to Native America Calling. I'm Sean Spruce, and we're talking with Mississippi Choctaw and Cherokee artist Jeffrey Gibson about his work and inspirations. Listeners can join us. Give us a call. The number is 1-800-996-2848. If you would like to ask Jeffrey a question about his work or just compliment him, you can do that. Again, the number is 1-800-99-NATIVE. And Jeffrey, before break, you talked a little bit about your background and just some of your other work outside of this new exhibit for the Obama Presidential Center. But I want to ask you, before we talk more about that other work, did you get a chance to meet the Obamas and talk about the installation at all before it went in?
6: I had a chance to meet them, but we didn't really have a chance to really discuss anything. I was there for the opening. And so, but it was really exciting. They're very down to earth, more than I would have ever expected. And, very complimentary about the work. And they were just hanging out with everybody, having dinner and dancing. And it was kind of wild to be like, wow, you're dancing with the president and the first lady, the previous president, first lady. But I don't know. They're like a really... what's the word? Like, I don't know. They're very magnetic as a couple and as individuals. And Michelle Obama in particular, I mean, she's kind of beautiful and just very powerful presence. And it was very like you were in someone's home, you know, and they were having a party.
5: All right. Now, Jeffrey, last year you had a solo exhibit at The Broad. Tell us a little bit about that piece. It's titled The Space in Which to Place Me.
6: Mm-hmm. Well, I'll start with the title. So the title, The Space in Which to Place Me, is a line from a Layli Long Soldier poem, Lakota poet. Her full poem is titled Hisepa. And this is a line from it that I felt like best described what I wanted to do with the exhibition that I did for the American Pavilion in Venice in 2024. So The Broad was the American, installation of that exhibition. So after Venice, we had a couple of requests, and I thought it was important to bring the exhibition to the U.S. So The Broad reached out and wanted to host it. And, it was great because Venice, for people who aren't familiar with it, it's many, many countries, like showing a representative or showing a group of artists from their country. There's huge, it takes over the entire city of Venice. And to be able to take it out of that context and just bring it to the U.S., especially in L.A., where there's lots of Native communities, and The Broad worked really hard to bring the Native communities in to activate and participate. It was great. And but it included... works on paper, paintings, murals that were done in Venice, some sculptures and some video. And then also I had lots of collaborators that I worked with in terms of performers and musicians. So it was really nice to have it in the U.S.
5: You mentioned the project in Venice, and I heard you describe it once as being the Olympics of the arts world. So it must have meant a lot to be able to represent Native America in that setting.
6: It was a lot. It's a lot of pressure. It's the kind of thing, you know, where one artist is selected every 2 years. I'm not 100% certain which artist I fall under, but, you know, it's a limited number. And of course, being the first Native artist to have a solo exhibition in the pavilion was a lot of pressure. I had one of the co-curators of the exhibition is Kathleen Nash Milby, who is currently the Native Arts Curator at the Portland Art Museum, but I have known her since 2002 when she was working here in New York at the National Museum of American Indian. And so it was great to, you know, we had gone to Venice together before in 2005, 2009, and talked about what would it be like for a Native artist to represent the U.S. And so it was really, it was a great kind of, you know, moment for both of us to be able to do that together. And we had another curator, Abigail Winograd, as well, who also, it was the two of them who helped organize it all. But yeah, I mean, it's a lot of pressure. It's not anything I ever really fully expected to do. People had asked me if I had considered proposing anything. You propose, that's how it used to work. You would propose and then be selected. So I felt good about the proposal, but still, you know, very surprised when I got selected. And then it's just a marathon to get through to the end.
5: Geez, it sounds like it. Lots of work, lots of excitement, but a whole lot of work as well. Let's go to the phones. This is Daniel, who is listening to the show right now in White River, Arizona, on station KNNB. Hi, Daniel. Welcome to the show and good morning.
3: I just wanted to say it's amazing to hear that Jeffrey's work is in the Obama's library. It gives me more motivation to go out there and visit it now. My first time hearing about Jeffrey's art was at grad school at Arizona State University. So it's amazing to see more indigenous art coming to places like the presidential library. So I just wanted to say that it's amazing to hear you guys and I'm just listening again.
5: Right on, Daniel. Thanks for calling in from White River, Arizona. Again, that is Daniel, station KNNB. Jeffrey, feel free to respond.
6: I mean, I've gone out to ASU, I think, a couple of times to meet with students and talk. And I think it's a great program. And I love when I get to meet Indigenous students. I'm up here at Bard College, and we have a handful of Indigenous students. I've done visits with the Institute of American Indian Arts in Santa Fe a couple of times. And in fact, we had their master's program come to Venice as part of the project. And they came and did a week-long kind of workshop there in Venice. I think it's really important for Native artists to kind of remain in contact with whatever Native communities that they can. I mean, for me, the route that I've taken as an artist, I would say, is not necessarily traditional for Native artists. And so I always want to let those students know that, you know, these are opportunities that are also available to them. But I never want to make it seem like this is the only way to pursue being an artist. This is definitely something that I've been very focused on during my lifetime. But, you know, like if you go to Indian Market in New Mexico, you know, that's a different art world that I think what people do there is really incredible. And, you know, I go to market and I get kind of wowed by what I see there, but also different intentions. People are making different kinds of art. And I think it's important for young artists to know that, you know, there are many art worlds. There's not just one art world. So when you think about what it means to have success, it's really, there's lots of different versions of that.
5: Jeffrey, what are you working on now? Any upcoming museum shows or projects?
6: Yeah, I mean, right now I've done a lot. So Venice kind of took over my life for a couple of years. And we had a large educational initiative to make curriculums about Native artists. So we've done one of myself, we've done one of Truman Lowe, and one of D.Y. Begay. And so there's additional ones coming, but those are going out in the world. And so, you know, I support that in ways, usually speaking engagements to introduce the curriculums. Otherwise, I'm kind of trying to be in my studio and, you know, make new work, which I am. I'm continuing to work with beadwork and some ceramics and paintings. I have ideas for things that, you know, I have to kind of wait until I have a good chunk of time. There's some people I'd like to collaborate with that I need to reach out to. But I think for at least for the next 9 months, I'm not going to be showing anything new out in the world for a while, which is, that's a long time for me. It has been a really busy kind of 10 years. And I just really want to take the time to be in my studio and hopefully have some downtime to kind of think about where I want to take things next. But yeah, maybe in another year or so, we'll start seeing me out in the world again.
5: Okay. And Jeffrey, for our caller, Daniel in White River, and any other listeners who want to follow you, keep up to date with your work, what's the best way to do that?
6: You know, on Instagram, is probably the place where I personally manage posting things, which is Jeff Rune, which is J-E-F-F-R-U-N-E. At Jeff Rune, and that is that's where I post things personally. Other than that, I think at this point, probably I work with a gallery here in New York called Hauser & Wirth. So if you go to hauserandworth.com, they have lots of things you can sign up for to receive notifications, but also that's where most of everything that I do is posted. Any kind of art event, exhibition that I'm involved in gets posted there regularly. And so, yeah, there's plenty of things going on. But in terms of like new work, like a large body of new work, probably going to be about another year or so.
5: All right. Well, Jeffrey, thanks for coming on the show today. Really appreciate you spending time with our listeners and just continue inspiring. Okay.
6: Yeah, absolutely. Thank you so much.
5: 1-800-996-2848. That is the number to our studio in Albuquerque, New Mexico. If you would like to join the conversation today, you just pick up your phone and call us. Or you can also go to our social media as well. You can go to our Facebook. You can go to our Instagram. You can like, post, and comment about the show on those platforms as well. Or just go to our website, NativeAmericaCalling.com. Joining us now on Zoom from Winnebago, Nebraska, is Tyler Free Lemire. She is a content creator and an artist, and she is a member of the Winnebago Tribe of Nebraska. Tyler, welcome back to Native America Calling. It's great to have you on the show again.
7: I'm very glad to be here. I'm super excited for this opportunity.
5: I'm excited too. Well, let's begin with this partnership with the National Endowment for the Arts. Tell us more about the project.
7: All right. So back when I was attending University of Nebraska for about a semester in fall of 2024, I was asked by a Native American faculty mentor of mine, Cindy Krafka, to be a part of this project with building and composing Native American music in the language. And she asked me because I knew my language, I knew culture, and additionally, I was studying music at the time. I was studying music technology. And she said that I would be perfect for the project. And another thing was that a lot of the people who were organizing the project, they were originally thinking a Lakota person to be a part of the project, but Cindy advocated that it should be someone who is a part of the Nebraska tribes. And us as Winnebago people, we were relocated there and signed a treaty to reside in Nebraska in March 8th of 1865. So she advocated for a Nebraska tribal member to be a part of the project. And I just happened to, like one of my mentors, Lance Morgan, says, all opportunities happen with showing up with the right qualifications at the exact right time.
5: Well, Lance Morgan has been a guest on the show many times, and so that's good advice for sure, and from somebody who's had a lot of success using it. Tyler, music students, they will be able to learn from this project. How can it be accessed and used in music curriculum?
7: So University of Nebraska Omaha released the curriculum, I believe, describing the project, as well as the music education materials that could be used from not just like in a college level, but also K through 12, and anyone that wants to be able to incorporate it into any kind of curriculum, in not even just in music, but also in language and culture. I specifically designed it so that it would also any tribal member of any nation could incorporate their own language with their own phonetics, and are able to make it their tribes in a way. Even though I wrote it with the intention of describing Ho-Chunk culture and Ho-Chunk people, I do believe that the lyrics itself can resonate with all tribal nations.
5: So it's scalable. That I like that. That sounds like it's really timely in the way other tribes, other people will be able to draw from it. Really inspiring. Now, this song, it hasn't been fully recorded by you yet, so we can't listen to it today or share it with our audience, but tell us more about the message that it contains.
7: Yes. So when I was asked to write this, it was around the same time that my mother had asked me to write a song for her classroom, and I decided to blend both of those projects together. So it is all in one, the same composition, same project. She had asked me to write a song for the dual language classroom that she teaches and she created. It's her own project of creating a language nest for Winnebago people and Winnebago language. And she asked me to write a song for them to perform during one of their spring concerts. It was based on a play that she had written based on an Algonquin creation story about music that she heard from another indigenous language and culture teacher that she met at a conference. And I felt like that story really resonated with me, especially since the ending message was, whenever you have a song in your heart, no one can take that from you. But when it came to the messaging, I struggled with like composing lyrics on myself, trying to figure out how can I capture this message and do this justice. And I didn't really feel like that just me myself was going to do that. A lot of this song was focused on prayer. I spent most of my days when trying to figure out writing this song is praying to my ancestors, the spirits around me, as well as leaving offerings out. And eventually, one day after praying, the lyrics came to me, and I was able to quickly write something, write it all down, and then I was able to contact my Ho-Chunk language teachers to see if we could translate it. And after working together with them, we were able to get it transcribed in the language.
5: Tyler Free Lemire being recognized for her music composition work. It combines the Ho-Chunk language, and she is recently involved in a project with the National Endowment for the Arts. Music curriculum, being able to teach and inspire other people as well as Ho-Chunks and other Native people as well, and using music as a teaching tool. So we're going to continue our conversation with Tyler on the other side of this break, and we have the phone lines open for listeners who would like to join us as well. That number is 1-800-996-2848. Also 1-800-99-NATIVE, and also our Facebook, Instagram, Blue Sky, and Threads. Those are all social media platforms with which you can engage with us today, and our website, NativeAmericaCalling.com. So stay with us. More with Tyler Free Lemire on the other side of this break.

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2: Hello, Warm Springs community. I am Officer Moran of the Warm Springs Police Department, and I am also an enrolled Warm Springs Trail member. Today, I am here to talk about a general safety topic labeled See Something, Say Something. This generally means if you notice or see behavior or circumstances that seem unusual or potentially dangerous, please report it to law enforcement so that it can be checked out even if it turns out to be nothing. Reports should be based on actions and facts that you have observed, such as actual physical acts or threats of violence, or someone breaking into a residence, car, or building. This even expands into abuse and neglect incidents.
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4: 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That's also 1-800-99-NATIVE. Tyler, you're also a college student. Tell me more about how that experience is shaping your focus and your future plans regarding music.
5: Yeah, so I originally, I mentioned that I was at University of Nebraska, Omaha. I transferred there out of Little Priest Tribal College when I realized that I wanted to pursue music. But during that time at University of Nebraska, Omaha, they shut down their Native American Student Services. They pretty much dismantled it. It wasn't existent anymore. And I went through a lot of things that felt like I wasn't supported on campus as a Native student. And during that time, I was recruited by John Little and Megan Redshirt Shaw to come to University of South Dakota because they had a massive Native American student population, as well as much more opportunities, scholarship opportunities, as well as a Native American cultural center. So I had joined them and onboarded onto University of South Dakota after I went back to Little Priest and graduated with my associates. So I came to University of South Dakota and I started studying their music industry program, where even though it wasn't exactly the same as University of Nebraska, Omaha, I still wasn't sure of like how I wanted to go about these ideas, because I really, really wanted to get into music industry, forming my own music industry, arts industry. So, but I found out that USD's program was mainly geared towards classical music curriculum, and it just didn't feel like it was the right fit for me. So I pivoted and studying Native American studies, focusing on language as well as social media marketing. And I took social media marketing up as a course of study because a lot of the classes that I took in regards to music industry study, a lot of the business pathway was aligned with their social media marketing study. And I've really fell in love with both.

0: a media company of my own, which I recently did. I'm still working on getting the LLC and figuring out the logistics in that regard. But starting that up and establishing an Indigenous-owned, Indigenous-operated, and Indigenous sovereignty in multimedia disciplines, such as music, such as fashion, such as film. And I did have some mentors who are working on a movie project who have been actually like really supportive of me throughout this whole process. And I'm really grateful to have such powerful leaders assisting me both in my tribe and outside my tribe in pushing me towards my goals. And it's actually really pivoted my grad school path, because for the longest time, I just wanted to be a language teacher, just studying and focusing on the Ho-Chunk language, which is still great work. And I don't see myself separated from in language teaching and language and culture entirely, because that is a huge aspect of who I am. But I do see myself with graduate school looking into business administration, business management, and then possibly even going into studying media law.
1: Tyler, this is all really exciting. All of your ambitions, all of your, this whole vision that you have with regard to the music industry. And I understand you're also a fan of K-pop music, and you see opportunities for Native music to draw from its success. How so?
0: Yes. So actually, it was like a good friend of mine who got me into it. And I originally, throughout my teenage years, I didn't really have a strong interest in it. But after I really got into and seeing what the success of Stray Kids, who are essentially a self-built music group, even though they had a training program, they had a record label, they had an entertainment company behind them, a lot of their marketing, the creation of them, it was all themselves, essentially, that really rose them to global stardom. And I really got inspired by just how much they were able to, not just them, but other groups themselves were able to get people passionate about Korean people and culture. And on the economic development side, the business side, on how South Korea was able to drive their economy and economic development through media and entertainment, and then expanding on a global scale. And it's just seemed to take such a huge rise within these past decade or so. And there's already a global fascination with Indigenous people, specifically Native Americans, that you don't really see within other cultures and people. Even though, like, I personally really love language and culture of all kinds, so many people are invested in what Native Americans have to offer. And they, like, so much so that you see people at Coachella trying to replicate us. however, it's that really makes me think, what if we could establish a music industry to where we can incorporate language revitalization, preservation, and replicate what you see K-pop industry doing, where they have a training program for their artists. It operates similarly to an internship, where they learn nothing but language, but culture, but performance arts, in learning media training, public relations. And they learn multiple disciplines, such as modeling, such as film, acting, and dance, and oral skills, composition skills, instrumental work. It's just amazing seeing what can be done if we implement similar artist development programs here. And I really appreciate that, seeing how they were able to just transform the music industry. And I do think that if we replicate it here and establish a music industry owned but not operated by Indigenous people, so that our artists have an ethical standard of becoming successful in the arts industries. Because right now, I think that's what holds a lot of artists back. During this National Endowment for the Arts project, I felt such a great deal of imposter syndrome, because I was friends with so many Indigenous artists who I felt like may have deserved this opportunity more than I did, just for the sake of

0: had more skills, they had more knowledge of music theory and instrumental work, and they were really ready to commit their whole life to music. And for me, it was just like, I love it. I've always viewed myself as a musician, but I'd never really felt fully ready to commit myself as a musician entirely, due to the fact of like how unstable it is. And I know recently Chapel Roan had brought up on the Grammys that she wants to advocate for artists to have healthcare and have insurance, have benefits covered for them as artists, because artists currently do not. After researching it, I found that a lot of these corporations, they look for a legal loophole. That legal loophole is hiring artists as contractors rather than independent contractors, rather than seeing them as employees, so that they don't have to cover insurance or benefits or healthcare. And I think that's incredibly alarming, especially since a lot of Indigenous communities are facing so many disadvantages. And regardless of whether you live on the res or in urban areas, we deserve to have access and space for our artists, regardless of whether they're in the music or visual arts or photography, to have that space. And
1: yeah,
0: I'm
1: Tyler, so, you know, what's really, what I really like about what I'm hearing from you is, you know, the music industry does have a history, right? It has a reputation for really exploiting performers, and it goes back, you know, decades and decades. And it seems like your vision is really, not only are you a musician, but you also really have an eye and an understanding of what this business is all about and how it could potentially be changed. And you know what? I don't think I've ever heard anybody come on this show and just voice some of these ideas that you have. Are you talking to any other, anyone else, any other Native people that kind of have a similar vision or are kind of on the same page here? Because this is all really groundbreaking, what you're suggesting.
0: I haven't reached out to so many people about this yet. Just a lot of like my mentors, my friends, a lot of the people that I'm currently working with in Winnebago about this, because it's still like, I guess it's like that imposter syndrome still kicking in. It was like, can I really do this? Can I really accomplish something like this? But that's also why I want to continue my grad studies into business and law, specifically like corporate law, business law, so that I have the knowledge and the basis of what I can do, what's possible, what's practical, and what sets me up for success in this regard.
1: Yeah, the only challenge I see, Tyler, with you moving forward is how you're going to balance all of these industry ideas and the business side of it with actually making music and performing as well, because you've still got the whole art side to think about as well. So any thoughts on how to balance it all and just put this vision to work in the way that makes not only you happy, but just really adds value to Native communities everywhere?
0: I honestly, that's one thing that I've been thinking about so much lately, especially with the attention coming on to me with the National Endowment for the Arts. It's just, I've honestly thought about like just sacrificing, being like almost like a martyr, not that dramatic, but sacrificing my own pursuit of a music career so that other Natives could have the opportunity to have a stable career themselves, and just working on this completely.
1: Okay. Now you've been working in music your entire life. I read an article, 7 years old, you were already making music, and you come from a music making family as well. Tell me more.
0: Yes. Oh my goodness. Yeah. I think, that article was talking about a lot of the music that I was composing at that time. I remember throughout my teenage years, I was just messing around with GarageBand on my iPad because, you know, res kid. Got to make do with what you have. And I do. My uncle and my grandfather are the ones that taught me how to create music and how to sing and perform, because I just found out last night talking with my grandfather that they used to have a string band in Hawaii. Just all different kinds of acoustic guitars and from different aspects of the world, just playing together in Hawaii.
1: So much going on here, Tyler. It's hard to keep track of all your projects and just the experience you have. And you're also, you come from a very prominent family. You have a great uncle as well. by the name of Frank Lemire, who's been on our show. We talked about the late Frank Lemire a while back. Tell me just a little bit more about what you've learned from your family, just your great uncle, as well as your parents and other people who've guided you along the way.
0: Yeah. So I don't think a lot of people like know this. It's not something that like I'm really heavily open about, just for the sake of like, I guess I want to like build myself and build my own name and reputation. And I don't want to like take anything away or try to say that I'm representing him in some way, because we are very different people. But my great uncle is Frank Lemire, and he was actually one of the people that raised me. I don't talk about that often. That's the part that I don't talk about often. But he was one of the people that raised me, along with my mother and my other grandparents, my direct grandparents, Jack and Emma Lemire. And they, one of the things that, like, he always took my mom and I in mentorship opportunities of taking me to different caucus events, the different rallies, different protests. And I really appreciated, hang on, there's people nearby.
1: no worries. We can hear you.
0: Okay, good. So I really was raised in a lot of political and activist circles because of him. And that's where I got a lot of my knowledge about Native American civil rights and advocacy. And I really have so much that I have carried with him from being raised around him. And I think one of the main philosophies that I carried from him is one of his classic phrases is, nothing ever changes unless someone is made to feel uncomfortable, even if that person is yourself. And that's one of the things that I carry with me all the time. And whenever I'm going through hardship and I'm just like thinking about how frustrated I am, or I want to give up on something, or I feel just uneasy about the road that I'm taking, I reflect back on that phrase and I think about the way my great uncle raised me, and I push forward.
1: Tyler, we're out of time. Unfortunately, we're going to have to wrap up, but I just want to thank you so much. I have enjoyed this conversation immensely, and I have learned a lot from you that I'm going to take away. Thank you again.
0: Yes, thank you.
1: And with that, we're out of time. But before we end the show, big thanks to our two guests today, Tyler Free Lemire and also Jeffrey Gibson. Join us again tomorrow for a conversation about Indigenous horsemanship and contemporary competitions. I'm your host, Sean Spruce. Enjoy the rest of your day.

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3: 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I'm Samaikin Allen. Gardening is for everyone. It welcomes all skill levels and allows one to enjoy the fresh air, its colors, and the textures of Mother Nature, all in your own backyard, as well as in some community gardens. There are so many benefits that an aspiring or veteran gardener can get from this delightful hobby. In the Warm Springs Reservation, there are a couple of these community gardens settled around the campus area.
4: My name's John Bruno, and I work for the Oregon State University Extension Office right here in Warm Springs, and my title here is I'm the horticultural, so basically the garden coordinator. And if you ever have any questions or you want to come check it out, you can call me on my cell phone, 541-777-7215, and my email is john.bruno@oregonstate.edu. And to check out this garden right here by CPS, we call it Learning Garden Number 2. It's been here going on 9-10 years, I believe. We look at them as learning gardens for the community that we've been developing. We have 5 gardens in the community today that we're taking care of. We have this one right here. The first garden we developed is on the other side of the old boys dorm. That one got a name. We had a ceremony a point in time. It's called Skalitama, which means students, and it's in honor of Arlene Ballou and her husband Mickey, who started a 4-H garden back there some years ago, and then it just kind of continued. And so today we grow foods in there, and we have flowers, and as well, that's what we have right here in Learning Garden 2. We're developing a garden with the support of Wilson Wewa and Berlin Yazzie up at our senior center. That one, we've been able to grow food, provide that Berlin utilizes in the kitchen there. We just recently planted 4 cherry trees that were donated up there. So just sometimes those opportunities come along unexpected, and then there you are planting something you didn't plan on planting. And then we also have a garden up at the Warm Springs K-8 Academy that we take care of, and we hold garden classes there at the 21st Century After School program.
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a big disgrace, waving your banner all over the place. We

0: KWSO is public media serving the Warm Springs Reservation and Central Oregon. Like us on Facebook for local news, information, photos of local happenings, and interesting links. And when you like one of our posts, please click on KWSO, then click like, follow, and share.
1: There are words that people use to get someone to do something. These are called commands. The next time you need to give somebody direction by saying hurry up, or come here, or be quiet, try to say it in one of the three languages of the Confederate Tribes of Born Springs.
2: Inua se gai anipan, when you want someone to be quiet. Gai anipan. Gai anipan.
3: In Ichishkin se ch-choo, when you want someone to be quiet. Ch-choo. Ch-choo.
4: In Kixt, say Shaganamchuch when you want someone to be quiet. Shaganamchuch. Shaganamchuch.
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1: 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School may be out, but healthy meals are still on the menu. The Jefferson County School District Summer Meal Program offers free breakfast and lunch for all children and teens ages 1 through 18. 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Breakfast is from 8:15 to 9 a.m. and lunch is from 11 to 11:45. 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
2: Understanding the negative effects of alcohol use is a first step in becoming a healthier community. 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There is no known safe amount of alcohol during pregnancy or when trying to get pregnant. There is also no safe time to drink during pregnancy. All types of alcohol are equally harmful, including all wines and beer. Together, we as a community can learn more about alcohol and begin conversations about supporting each other in making healthy choices.

0: This is Our People on Mother Earth on KWSO. KWSO has been broadcasting local information and voices since 1986. In 2005, we shared perspective from Ottawa elder and fluent Kik speaker Gladys Thompson. She talks about the Columbia River.
1: Warm Springs. Nidnit Klahid, Kungi Galucht Kiach, Adasco Idolham, Kaktuk, Wimashyam, Koba Galucht Kiach, Idolham Galicht Kiach.
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3: Today I want to talk about people here at Warm Springs. I learned about Wasco people. I heard we came from the Columbia River.
1: Damin wa lachan hocha kengi. 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
3: I always wonder how many Wasco people there must have been, and the language that was spoken all around both sides the river.
1: Kanawishan koptiakipt kalkiah, kikstatawawat. 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
3: All those people that spoke Kikst, and then when the white men came, they start changing our people's ways. Our people must have been really good people in their hearts. They had to have big hearts to get along with the white men when they came.
1: Ansiklutka ichahui, awawat kwaba, kangi gadgadimam idahagiulu damidit, that gub machidulham. 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
3: I read about a mission, a church at the river. I wonder all the time how the preacher got them to go to his church. I think about how the news was probably spread. I think about all the people that had come to the river that weren't Indian. I imagine them coming to trade and how valuable salmon must have been.
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0: This is the Warm Springs program here on 91.9 FM KWSO. I'm Samayakin Allen. Gardening is for everyone. It welcomes all skill levels and it allows one to enjoy the fresh air, its colors, and the textures of Mother Nature, all in your own backyard, as well as in some community gardens. There are so many benefits that an aspiring or veteran gardener can get from this delightful hobby. In the Warm Springs Reservation, there are a couple of these community gardens settled around the campus area.
1: My name's John Bruno, and I work for the Oregon State University Extension Office right here in Warm Springs. 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And if you ever have any questions or you want to come check it out, you can call me on my cell phone, 541-777-7215. And my email is John, J-O-H-N, dot Bruno, B-R-U-N-O-E, at OregonState.edu. And to check out this garden right here by CPS, we call it Learning Garden Number 2. It's been here going on 9-10 years, I believe. We look at them as learning gardens for the community that we've been developing. We have 5 gardens in the community today that we're taking care of. We have this one right here. The first garden we developed is on the other side of the old boys' dorm. That one got a name. We had a ceremony a point in time. It's called Skeletima, which means students, and it's in honor of Arlene Ballou and her husband Mickey, who started a 4-H garden back there some years ago, and then it just kind of continued. And so today we grow foods in there, and we have flowers, and as well, that's what we have right here in Learning Garden too. We're developing a garden with the support of Wilson Wewa and Berlin Yazzie up at our senior center. That one, we've been able to grow food, provide that Berlin utilizes in the kitchen there. We just recently planted 4 cherry trees that were donated up there. So just sometimes those opportunities come along unexpected, and then there you are planting something you didn't plan on planting. And then we also have a garden up at the Warm Springs K-8 Academy that we take care of, and we hold garden classes there at the 21st Century After School program.
0: That was John Bruno, the garden coordinator at OSU Extension here in Warm Springs. Remember, gardening is for everyone, and it is open to all skill levels if you have the will to learn and adapt. If you'd like to get involved in gardening or learn some helpful tips, get in touch with John Bruno at 541-777-7215 or through his email at john.bruno@oregonstate.edu. Reporting for the Warm Springs program here on 91.9 FM KWSO, I'm Samayakin Allen.
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in the kitchen, pot on the stove, water getting boiled, being slow, Snoopy in the hooky, system overload. 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Al Davis said it best, just win, baby.

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0: KWSO is public media serving the Warm Springs Reservation and Central Oregon. Like us on Facebook for local news, information, photos of local happenings, and interesting links. 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
1: Hello, Warm Springs community. I am Officer Moran of the Warm Springs Police Department, and I am also an enrolled Warm Springs Trail member. Today, I am here to talk about a general safety topic labeled See Something, Say Something. This generally means if you notice or see behavior or circumstances that seem unusual or potentially dangerous, please report it to law enforcement so that it can be checked out even if it turns out to be nothing. Reports should be based on actions and facts that you have observed, such as actual physical acts or threats of violence, or someone breaking into a residence, car, or building. This even expands into abuse and neglect incidents.
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0: This is Our People on Mother Earth on KWSL. KWSL has been broadcasting local information and voices since 1986. In 2005, we shared perspective from Ottawa elder and fluent Kik speaker Gladys Thompson. She talks about the Columbia River.
1: Warm Springs. Nidnit Klahid, Kangi Galucht Kiach, Adasco Idolham, Kaktuk, Wimashyam, Koba Galucht Kiach, Idolham Galicht Kiach.
2: Deanie Johnson translates for her grandmother Gladys Thompson.
3: Today I want to talk about people here at Warm Springs. I learned about Wasco people. I heard we came from the Columbia River.
1: Damin wa lachan hochakengi. 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
3: I always wonder how many Wasco people there must have been, and the language that was spoken can all around both sides the river.
1: Kanawishan kopte hipt kaskiah, kikstatawat. 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
3: All those people that spoke Kikst, and then when the white men came, they start changing our people's ways. Our people must have been really good people in their hearts. They had to have big hearts to get along with the white men when they came.
1: Ansiklutka ichahui, awawat kwaba, kangi gadgadimam idahagiulu damidit, that gub machidulham. 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
3: I read about a mission, a church at the river. I wonder all the time how the preacher got them to go to his church. I think about how the news was probably spread. I think about all the people that had come to the river that weren't Indian. I imagine them coming to trade and how valuable salmon must have been.
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2: 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Yeah.

Breathe deep, the gathering gloom. Watch lights fade from every room. Bedsitter people look back and lament. Another day's useless energy spent. Impassioned lovers wrestle as one. Lonely man cries for love and has none. New mother picks up and settles her son. Senior citizens wish they were young. Cold-hearted orb that rules the night removes the colors from our sight. Red is gray and yellow white, but we decide which is right and which is an illusion.

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0: Springs program here on 91.9 FM KWSO. I'm Samaikin Allen. Gardening is for everyone. It welcomes all skill levels and allows one to enjoy the fresh air, its colors, and the textures of Mother Nature, all in your own backyard, as well as in some community gardens. There are so many benefits that an aspiring or veteran gardener can get from this delightful hobby. In the Warm Springs Reservation, there are a couple of these community gardens settled around the campus area.
1: My name's John Bruno, and I work for the Oregon State University Extension Office right here in Warm Springs, and my title here is I'm the horticultural, so basically the garden coordinator. And if you ever have any questions or you want to come check it out, you can call me on my cell phone, 541-777-7215, and my email is John, J-O-H-N dot Bruno, B-R-U-N-O-E, at OregonState.edu. And to check out this garden right here by CPS, we call it Learning Garden Number 2. It's been here going on 9-10 years, I believe. We look at them as learning gardens for the community that we've been developing. We have 5 gardens in the community today that we're taking care of. We have this one right here. The first garden we developed is on the other side of the old boys' dorm. That one got a name. We had a ceremony a point in time. It's called Skeletima, which means students, and it's in honor of Arlene Ballou and her husband Mickey, who started a 4-H garden back there some years ago, and then it just kind of continued. And so today we grow foods in there, and we have flowers, and as well, that's what we have right here in Learning Garden too. We're developing a garden with the support of Wilson Wewa and Berlin Yazzie up at our senior center. That one, we've been able to grow food, provide that Berlin utilizes in the kitchen there. We just recently planted 4 cherry trees that were donated up there. So just sometimes those opportunities come along unexpected, and then there you are planting something you didn't plan on be planting, or you didn't plan on it. And then we also have a garden up at the Warm Springs K-8 Academy that we take care of, and we hold garden classes there at the 21st Century After School program.
0: That was John Bruno, the garden coordinator at OSU Extension here in Warm Springs. Remember, gardening is for everyone, and it is open to all skill levels if you have the will to learn and adapt. If you'd like to get involved in gardening or learn some helpful tips, get in touch with John Bruno at 541-777-7215 or through his email at john.bruno@oregonstate.edu. Reporting for the Warm Springs program here on 91.9 FM KWSO, I'm Samaikin Allen.
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0: KWSO is public media serving the Warm Springs Reservation and Central Oregon. Like us on Facebook for local news, information, photos of local happenings, and interesting links. 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

0: This is Our People on Mother Earth on KWSO. KWSO has been broadcasting local information and voices since 1986. In 2005, we shared perspective from Ottawa elder and fluent Kik speaker Gladys Thompson. She talks about the Columbia River.
1: Warm Springs. Nidnit Klahid, Kungi Gaucht Kirch, Adasro Idolham, Kaktuk, Wimashyamt, Koba Gaucht Kirch, Idolham Galicht Kirch.
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3: Today I want to talk about people here at Warm Springs. I learned about Wasco people. I heard we came from the Columbia River.
1: Damin wa lachan ho hakangi. 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
3: I always wonder how many Wasco people there must have been, and the language that was spoken can all around both sides the river.
1: Kanawishan kopte hipt kalkiah kikstatlawat kopto holoi machidulham dat gub kat kadimam kopt kanawikangi kat ktra idlhalham ikak mit kat kikat naikan chluhan yarai tlamikra itukti da romnis galut kiah. It'll call some cup de hipped. 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
3: All those people that spoke kikst. And then when the white men came, they start changing our people's ways. Our people must have been really good people in their hearts. They had to have big hearts to get along with the white men when they came.
1: Ansiklutka ichahui, awawat kwaba, kangi gadgadimam idahagiwulu damidit, that gub machidulham. 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
3: I read about a mission, a church at the river. I wonder all the time how the preacher got them to go to his church. I think about how the news was probably spread. I think about all the people that had come to the river that weren't Indian. I imagine them coming to trade and how valuable salmon must have been.
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1: 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I'm Samaikin Allen. Gardening is for everyone. It welcomes all skill levels and it allows one to enjoy the fresh air, its colors, and the textures of Mother Nature, all in your own backyard, as well as in some community gardens. There are so many benefits that an aspiring or veteran gardener can get from this delightful hobby. In the Warm Springs Reservation, there are a couple of these community gardens settled around the campus area.
2: My name's John Bruno, and I work for the Oregon State University Extension Office right here in Warm Springs, and my title here is I'm the horticultural, so basically the garden coordinator. And if you ever have any questions or you want to come check it out, you can call me on my cell phone, 541-777-7215, and my email is john.bruno@oregonstate.edu. And to check out this garden right here by CPS, we call it Learning Garden Number 2. It's been here going on 9-10 years, I believe. We look at them as learning gardens for the community that we've been developing. We have 5 gardens in the community today that we're taking care of. We have this one right here. The first garden we developed is on the other side of the old boys' dorm. That one got a name. We had a ceremony a point in time. It's called Skeletima, which means students, and it's in honor of Arlene Ballou and her husband Mickey, who started a 4-H garden back there some years ago, and then it just kind of continued. And so today we grow foods in there, and we have flowers, and as well, that's what we have right here in Learning Garden too. We're developing a garden with the support of Wilson Wewa and Berlin Yazzie up at our senior center. That one, we've been able to grow food, provide that Berlin utilizes in the kitchen there. We just recently planted 4 cherry trees that were donated up there. So just sometimes those opportunities come along unexpected, and then there you are planting something you didn't plan on planting, or you didn't plan on it. And then we also have a garden up at the Warm Springs K-8 Academy that we take care of, and we hold garden classes there at the 21st Century After School program.
1: That was John Bruno, the garden coordinator at OSU Extension here in Warm Springs. 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If you'd like to get involved in gardening or learn some helpful tips, get in touch with John Bruno at 541-777-7215 or through his email at john.bruno@oregonstate.edu. Reporting for the Warm Springs program here on 91.9 FM KWSO, I'm Samaikin Allen.

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So you let it go.

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yeah. 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Yeah. 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Oh yeah. 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
1: Today we'll be going over the word list for Istima, Kakiami, Ku, Tamanich, baby animals and plants. Remember that when these individual words are used in sentences, a change in spelling and sounds will happen. Wilalik. Wilalik. Rabbit. Lakas. Lakas. Mouse. Wish push. Wish push. 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Duck. Lummy too. Lummy too. Lamb. Lakalat. Lakalat. 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Latit. 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Wuha. Wuha. 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

0: All right. Thank you, Southern Thunder. Ladies and gentlemen, let's have a nice round.
1: All right, I'm getting the high side from the Whipman. Young Bull, let's make them dance. Women's Fancy Jingle Finals.

0: This is Talking Drum on KWSO with a Numu lesson.
1: 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This is a yellow feather. Yeah, ohasia. 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Supich.
2: Grandma likes brown bread.
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2: The crane has a white tail.
1: Suwasato hakwasige. 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
1: Susadu puhipuike. 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
2: It is cold.
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1: In Kixt, the numbers 11 through 19 are made by saying the number 10 plus 1, for example, equals 11. Or 10 plus 2 for 12. Number 11. Yashilcham ik un icht. 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Number 12. 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Makst tliash.
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0: This is Our People on Mother Earth on KWSO. KWSO has been broadcasting local information and voices since 1986. In 2005, we shared perspective from Ottawa elder and fluent Kik speaker Gladys Thompson. She talks about the Columbia River.
1: Warm Springs. Nidnit Klahid, Kungi Galucht Kiach, Adasko Idolham, Kakluk, Wimashyam, Koba Galucht Kiach, Idolham Galucht Kiach.
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3: Today I want to talk about people here at Warm Springs. I learned about Wasco people. I heard we came from the Columbia River.
1: Damin wa lachan ho ha kengi. 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
3: I always wonder how many Wasco people there must have been, and the language that was spoken all around both sides the river.
1: Kanawishan koptiahipt kaskiah, kikstatawawat. 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It'll call some coptia hipped. 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
3: All those people that spoke kikst, and then when the white men came, they start changing our people's ways. Our people must have been really good people in their heart. They had to have big hearts to get along with the white men when they came.
1: Ansiklutka ichahui, awawat koba, kangi gadgadimam idahagiuludam idit, that gub machidulham. 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
3: I read about a mission, a church at the river. I wonder all the time how the preacher got them to go to his church. I think about how the news was probably spread. I think about all the people that had come to the river that weren't Indian. I imagine them coming to trade and how valuable salmon must have been.
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Those of you that don't think this is important, this is part of our way of life, is to make one another laugh, because it's good medicine for our bodies. So we're going to sing this honor song we made for Iqbal several years ago.

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1: 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Thunder Hill, bring it on, boys. 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
2: NATO leaders are gathering in Turkey's capital, Ankara, today for the start of the annual summit of the alliance's 32 member states. President Trump is there. As NPR's Hadil Alshalshi reports, the allies have a major challenge ahead of them.
3: The opening day of the NATO summit will be all about showing unity and credibility. Leaders will meet to discuss an increase in defense spending and investing in military capabilities, including their commitment to spend 5% of GDP on defense and broader security needs, a significant increase from NATO's previous target. But the main challenge for allies this week will be to convince President Trump to stay committed to NATO. Trump has long argued that NATO allies rely too heavily on the U.S. and that its support cannot be taken for granted. So this week is a chance for European allies to show they're stepping up. Hadil Alshalshi, NPR News, Ankara.
2: Two explosions rocked Syria's capital, Damascus, this morning, injuring 18 people, according to Syrian officials. The bombs went off near the hotel where French President Emmanuel Macron held morning meetings on his official visit to Syria. There are growing Democratic calls for the party's Senate candidate in Maine, Graham Platner, to drop out. This after Politico reported an accusation of sexual assault against him. NPR's Sam Gringlas reports.
4: In a statement, Senate Minority Leader Chuck Schumer and Senator Kirsten Gillibrand, the Democratic Senatorial Campaign Committee chair, call the allegations incredibly disturbing and say the DSCC will not invest in the Maine Senate race if Platner remains on the ballot. That's after Politico reported the account of a woman who dated Platner. She alleges he entered her home uninvited and intoxicated and forced her to have sex despite her saying no. NPR has not independently verified the allegation. Platner denies it categorically. If Platner exits the race by July 13th, Maine's Democratic Party could select a replacement to face Republican Senator Susan Collins in a race that could determine control of the Senate. Sam Gringlas, NPR News, Washington.
2: Europe is in the grip of a third heat wave as the summer just gets underway. NPR's Eleanor Beardsley has details.
5: Weathercasters say the latest heat wave is driven by a new heat dome, the same weather pattern responsible for the previous two heat waves. Temperatures are expected to climb as much as 18 degrees Fahrenheit above average. Forest fires in southern France in the Pyrenees region bordering Spain have already burned more than 11,000 acres and forced 10,000 people to evacuate from nearly 30 villages and towns. The blazes also forced the Tour de France to reroute on this third day and stage of the cycling race. Temperatures will again hit the mid-90s this week in Paris, Europe's most densely populated city. Eleanor Beardsley, NPR News, Paris.
2: This is NPR. Microsoft has announced it's cutting almost 5,000 jobs, many in the Xbox gaming division. The company says competition has led Microsoft to reset the division. Prosecutors in Utah are making their case for why the man accused of killing conservative activist Charlie Kirk should be tried for murder. Sean Higgins with member station KUER has more.
6: Tyler Robinson is charged with the shooting and killing of Kirk at Utah Valley University last year, about 45 minutes south of Salt Lake City. On the first day of proceedings, Utah Department of Public Safety agent David Hull pointed out Robinson in the courtroom as the suspect identified in his investigation.
7: Yeah, I believe that Mr. Robinson is between Ms. Nestor and other counsel, wearing a gray suit jacket with a dark tie and a light-colored shirt.
6: Members of Kirk's family, including his widow Erica Kirk, attended alongside Donald Trump Jr. Judge Tony Graff will determine whether there is probable cause to take the case to trial. The hearing is scheduled to last until Friday. For NPR News, I'm Sean Higgins in Salt Lake City.
2: Belgium last night ended America's World Cup dreams with a 4-1 victory in Seattle. The game started off with controversy after the inclusion of Flo Balogun for the U.S. After President Trump's appeal of his suspension to FIFA's president, the Belgium team will now advance to play against Spain on Friday. The U.S. elimination means all three of the tournament's hosts are out. Both Canada and Mexico also lost in the last 16. I'm Louise Schiavone, NPR News, Washington.
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1: Good morning there, Warm Springs and KWSO listeners. We're 6 minutes past 6 o'clock. Jefferson County School District 509J is serving free breakfast and lunch today for all kids and teens. 1 to 18, you can stop by Buff Elementary, the Warm Springs Boys and Girls Club, or the Bridges High School at their scheduled times. Show up, eat, and enjoy. On today's Tribal Council agenda, tribal member concerns will be from 9 to 11. This afternoon, updates from education, purchasing, and human resources. The Madras Community Food Pantry at 370 Southwest Culver Highway is open from 10 to 1 today. The Warm Springs Commodities Food Bank, located at 4217 Holiday Street in the Industrial Park, will be open from 10 to 1 today. Warm Springs Behavioral Health has groups on Wednesdays that are open to the public. At 10 a.m. is A&D Education in the conference room. At 3 o'clock is Building Relationships Group. And there's a Will Brighty meeting and book study at 4. Also on the Wednesday afternoons at 4, there's A&D Education Group for Adults and the Youth Will Brighty Program meets. Both of those are for Behavior Health Center clients. Today's is senior lunch from noon to 1 at the Warm Springs Senior Building. Warm Springs Community Health has a hand sewing circle that meets on Tuesdays from noon in the IHS atrium. Lunch and supplies are provided for participants. 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The Division of Child Support employees are in Warm Springs today at the DHS office providing in-person assistance with completing forms and answering questions about child support. They are there on the first Tuesday of every month from 1 to 3. Walk-in and appointments are welcome. 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We have the email on today's community calendar if you need it, or you can call 541-388-6141. The Warm Springs Johnson O'Malley Committee has a meeting scheduled for this evening from 5:15 to 8 in the conference room at the Early Childhood Education Center. Meetings are held on the first Tuesday of each month. If you need to contact JOM Committee, email jom@wstribes.org. The Sri Panya Collective presents the Brothers and Sisters in Progress Steps to Freedom Reentry Group on Tuesdays from 5:30 until 7 at the Jefferson County Library in Madras. 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We have his email on today's community calendar if you need it, or you can call 541-777-4028. 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Coming up,
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0: 91.9 FM KWSO. That was a round dance song from Lincoln's. Thank you for tuning in to KWSO. You're tuned in to Warm Springs Community Radio's morning routine. We are 16 and a half minutes past 6 o'clock. Good morning. This is KWSO News. I'm Neil Morningell. Local health and community resources were on hand last Thursday at the weekly Warm Springs Thursday Market, coordinated by KWSO. The event takes place on Thursdays from 10:30 until 2 at the Blue Campus Pavilion. Last week, the High Desert Food and Farm Alliance offered 30 fresh harvest kits and distributed Veggie RX produce, while also demonstrating how to make pesto from fresh produce. The Jefferson County Health Department was providing free health screenings and testing. Warm Springs Prevention had a booth, as did Best Care Treatment. There were baked goods and treats, beadwork, and free items like children's clothing and books. Plus, there was Choosh for All.
1: My name is Lorena Medina. I am with the Choosh for All project. We provide water filtration options here in Warm Springs. So you would come down, fill out a brief survey about your current drinking water, where you get it, access to your current drinking water. And then after that, you get a choice between one of our water bottles or the 3 or 5 gallon water filtration system.
0: Choosh for All's water filter system may be a new option for folks in Warm Springs who have taken advantage of the Monday water distribution at the industrial park utilizing the Source Global Hydro Panel system. The service is now closed permanently following the dissolution of the company. There's no longer the company to support with off-reservation monitoring and staff, so the Monday Hydro Panel Free Water Day is no longer serving the community following 5 years of operation. That's KWSO News. Weather is next.
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0: KWSO weather for Central Oregon. Today we're looking at a high in the upper 90s with clear skies and a low of 56 this evening, with highs in the 90 this week with a lot of clear skies. Reporting for KWSO News, I'm Neil Morningell. Let's get back to Talking Drum. Coming up next, Young Spirit.

0: 91.9 FM KWSL. A little bit of coffee to go along with your Tuesday morning talking drum. It is just past 6:23 and a half. I'm Neil Morningall. You're tuned in to Warm Springs Community Radio. That was Young Spirit with Taking It Back. And we'd just like to say that you can connect with KWSO on your radio, on your computer or tablet, or on your phone with the KWSO app. You can listen, check the calendar, and news stories. 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Hopefully the best part. It's 6:24 on the dot. I'm Neil Morningall. Thank you for tuning in to the morning routine here on 91.9 FM KWSO.
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2: I'm Guy Luda. Ituk di awawet shakalishtam.
3: This is Our Living Lands, and I'm Jill Freitas. A new University of Arizona study found that American Indians operate 62% of farms in Arizona and manage more than 80% of the state's total agricultural land. But those farmers are still not getting the recognition or resources they need. Michael Kotutwa Johnson is a Hopi dry farmer and a co-author of the study. KJZZ's Lauren Gilger spoke with Kotutwa Johnson about the findings and the future of indigenous agriculture.
4: 62% of all the farms in the state operated by Native Americans, 81% of the state's total agricultural land, tribal land. I mean, this is a massive footprint. And I wonder, like, how did we not know this before? Were you surprised by these results?
5: I was very surprised. But, you know, it's not too surprising because, you know, tribes, the 22 federally recognized tribes in Arizona sit on about a fourth of the acreage of land in Arizona. So that's pretty much what it is. But like I said, I don't think people really understand the agricultural imprint and footprint that we have here in Arizona and have since almost like to say time immemorial.
4: I've been out to your farm on the reservation, interviewed you about your work there and watched how you do this kind of amazing thing, growing this crop with almost no water sometimes, whatever comes down from the sky. And it's got this long cultural history that it is rooted to. So, I mean, obviously that's part of your motivation here and part of what you're trying to do with not just this study, but with your entire body of work, right?
5: Yes, it is. You know, my big body of work is called the revitalization of the American Indian food system. And why is that so important? Because, you know, you have one reservation here that has about an 80% diabetic rate, which is the biggest in the globe. And you also have another one, which I saw congressional testimony on, that the life expectancy rate is only 52 years old. So you combine those two factors in the health of the people. It's one of the reasons why I like this study, because it brings all the data necessary so that we can maybe get a bigger pot of the pie, not necessarily all for economic gain, but turn the health numbers of our people around so that they have a long life expectancy rate and not such high rates of diabetes and heart disease.
4: Yeah. And you're debunking this idea that tribal agriculture, or I guess tribal economy in general, is not having any kind of economic impact on the state. Like, it's in fact having a very big one, it seems.
5: Yes, it is. You know, and I think that's one of the things that, you know, the Farm Bureau first kind of brought attention to some of these numbers, and they're a very good outfit. But, you know, the state's Department of Agriculture also should pay attention to this, because, you know, when we talk about money, we heard about there's a $3 billion agricultural industry in Yuma. We've always been here, and it's just sometimes we need a little bit more recognition than what we're currently seeing for our agricultural ventures.
4: When you look toward the future of Native American agriculture in the state, it looks like, I mean, you're anticipating it to be an even bigger part of the pie. Does that have to do with big ag? Does that have to do with tribal water rights?
5: Well, a lot of it has to do with tribal water rights. You know, tribal water rights under one of the agreements, some of the tribes in Southern Arizona are actually allowed 60% of the CAP. They're allowed to utilize that much, but they don't. I think it's more about what farmers can do and cannot do with a limited amount of water supply, especially now that we have the lower and upper basin negotiating for new allocations and new water rights that's well underway.
4: So, I mean, the study, you say you wanted to serve as a baseline going forward. What do you hope for the future in terms of research in this area?
5: Well, it's not so much the research, it's just more the participation. You know, whether you know this or not, we have this thing called the Federally Recognized Tribal Extension Program. It's a 4-year program every year that allows us to put tribal agricultural extension agents, kind of like my job, on the various reservations, but we only have 5 out of the 22. And these people are key in order to start like community gardens, to help find the needs of the tribe, to start programs that would help with tribal agriculture. But I would sure like to find a way that the state could step in and also allocate funds, because look how much we're helping the state, not only our agricultural revenues, but our gaming revenues and water that we're helping with municipalities that are paying near to nothing for accessing tribal water. So we need to figure out a best way to not only help their community, but also help the tribal community. Mm-hmm. And I think that's the most important thing.
4: All right. Dr. Michael Kotutwa Johnson, a Dry Hopi farmer, co-author on this study, as well as assistant professor and cooperative extension specialist of Indigenous resilience at the University of Arizona, joining us. Thank you so much for coming on. I appreciate it very much.
5: Thank you so much. I appreciate it.
3: Tune in next week for more stories about how climate change affects tribal communities. I'm Jill Freitas for Our Living Lands, a collaboration of Kiwanis Broadcast Corporation, Native Public Media, and the Mountain West News Bureau.
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7: Mitch Anthony here with today's Daily Dose. Edmund Burroughs Eckley wrote, "The majority work to make a living. Some work to acquire wealth or fame, while a few work because there is something within them which demands expression. Only a few truly love it." When we examine people at work, we find attitudes and values that seem to contradict much of what our Western culture holds as normal. We are cautioned not to work too much or too hard. Work for most has become a compartmentalized facet of their life. Fun doesn't seem to fit in the compartment. People speak of Blue Mondays, Hump Day on Wednesday, and then exult, "Thank God it's Friday." These statements only prove that to most, the work week is filled with drudgery and thankless toil. The most fulfilled people, however, are those who have found expression through their work, a place where creativity and energy are released. When work ceases to feel like work, it is no longer work. When questioned about the perfect job, many people talked about more pay, but far many more talked about more play on the job, a job that expresses who they are. This is Mitch Anthony reminding you once again that life is whatever you make it.
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0: Good morning there, Warm Springs and KWSO listeners. You're tuned into the Morning Routine. I'm Neil Morning. I'll get a little bit of coffee and the Morning Rooster to go along with it. We are at 6:35 on the dot. That was some Midnight Express here on Talking Drum. Thank you for tuning in. And we'd just like to say that KWSO is a public radio station owned and operated by the Confederate Tribes of Warm Springs. 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
0: This is the Warm Springs program here on 91.9 FM KWSO. I'm Samayak and Allen. For those looking for a brand new hobby, perhaps gardening might be up your alley. It welcomes all skill levels and allows you to enjoy the beautiful hidden sceneries that Mother Earth provides. In the Warm Springs Reservation, there are a handful of community gardens dotted around the area. And John Bruno, the garden coordinator at OSU Extension, shares more about what it is planted at these community gardens.
7: We had a really good season this year, planted some flowers, some strawberries, had some fun with some youth. The other garden we have has actually been there for some time. I think it's over 15 years. We have some established fruit trees there. We have a couple of peach trees, a couple of apple trees, and blueberries. So, you know, it's there for the kids, for the youth to have a place to go and be in a garden setting. See some flowers. So that's what we got going on in gardens. And then I'm here at Learning Garden number 2, a little bit behind, but they were planting some tomatoes and some cucumbers and some watermelons and some winter squash and some cantaloupes. You know, melons grow really good down here in Warm Springs. We have a microclimate down here where they say we receive we have 20 plus more growing days than, you know, like up higher, like some Nashville would be less, or Madras, or just your higher elevations. Down here, we're like at 1,000 feet. So we have a really good growing environment. So also another thing that grows good here on the reservation is grapes. We have several varieties of grapes that produce every year at 2 garden sites, here at number 2 and on over there at Skalitama Garden. We grow grapes very well, no real pests. I haven't seen any disease, knock on wood. So you like grapes, they grow really well down here. Another fruit that we grow down here is peaches. We have 4 peach trees in this garden, and we have 2 up at ECE. The ones at ECE are over 15 years old. they produce, man, you got to keep on top of it. You got to learn how to prune. You got to learn how to thin your fruit. You know, those are things I've been learning as I go along, usually from mistakes.
3: That was John Bruno, the garden coordinator at OCU Extension here in Warm Springs. It is always a nourishing reward, though, when you pick up gardening skills. It exposes you to sunlight and nature, which will renew your spirit. It can also help improve your mental health and bring tranquility to your senses. If you'd like to learn more about gardening or to check out the community gardens dotted around the Warm Springs Reservation, get in touch with John Bruno at 541-777-7215 or through his email at john.bruno@oregonstate.edu. Reporting for the Warm Springs program here on 91.9 FM KWSO, I'm Samaya Canallan.

0: 91.9 FM KWSO. A little bit of high noon here on Talking Drum on the morning routine. Thank you for tuning in. I'm Neil Morning out 6:46 here on KWSO. A little bit of coffee to go along with your morning routine as well, with some Talking Drum. And it's time for a check-in with news. This is KWSO News. I'm Neil Morning out. Local health and community resources were on hand last Thursday at the weekly Warm Springs Thursday Market, coordinated by KWSO. The event takes place on Thursdays from 10:30 until 2 at the Blue Campus Pavilion. Last week, the High Desert Food and Farm Alliance offered 30 fresh harvest kits and distributed veggie RX produce, while also demonstrating how to make pesto from fresh produce. Jefferson County Public Health was providing free health screenings and testing. Warm Springs Prevention had a booth, as did Best Care Treatment. There were baked goods and treats, beadwork, and free items like children's clothing, and books, plus Choosh for All.
1: So my name is Lorena Medina. I am with the Choosh for All project. We provide water filtration options here in Warm Springs. So you would come down, fill out a brief survey about your current drinking water, where you get it, access to your current drinking water, and then after that, you get a choice between one of our water bottles or the 3 or 5 gallon water filtration system.
0: Choosh for All's water filter system may be a new option for folks in Warm Springs who have taken advantage of the Monday water distribution in the industrial park utilizing the Source Global Hydro Panel system. That service is now closed permanently. Following the dissolution of the company, there is no longer the company to support with off-reservation monitoring and staff. So, the Monday Hydro Panel free water is no longer serving the community of Warm Springs following 5 years of operations. That's KWSO News. Weather's next.
2: Understanding the negative effects of alcohol use is a first step in becoming a healthier community. The abuse of alcohol can lead to alcohol use disorder, which is a brain disease that impairs your ability to stop or control alcohol use, regardless of social, occupational, or health consequences. Do you drink longer than you intend? Do you continue to drink even if it causes troubles with your family? Do you experience withdrawal symptoms when not drinking? If the answers to any of these questions is yes, you should seek help. Know that heavy long-term alcohol use can lead to inflammation of the liver and cirrhosis. Excessive drinking can also lead to an increased risk of heart attack, high blood pressure, and irregular heartbeat. We as a community must learn more about alcohol abuse and how to support those struggling with addiction. We need to start having more conversations about doing something different to prevent alcohol abuse.
0: KWSO weather for Central Oregon. Today we're looking at a high in the upper 90s with clear skies and a low of 56 this evening. With highs in the 90s this week and a lot of clear skies, lows sitting at the mid-50s, we're looking at a warm week. I'm Neil Morial reporting for KWSO News.

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1: This is Our People on Mother Earth on KWSO. From the KWSO Archives, a program that previously aired in 2005, featuring a toy elder and fluent Kik speaker Gladys Thompson. She talks about the Wasco people having to move from the Columbia River to her granddaughter, Dini Johnson.
2: I think of our people being pushed out of the river. I think of them trying to live in Tai Valley. And when they came over further to where we are at now, close to roots.
3: Kodau kana we dan it sinunks. Atluya il kwasil dan aksh bama akechal mochma. It sinunks. It we hilakpa. Kidawangi. Idaram ilkalo hat hidal halcham. An chluha ida yara itamixta. It took the hidaram ilkalicht kiach idal halcham. 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Kidiwi took the.
2: We have a river with salmon. Not far is the huckleberries, the forests where they can hunt. I always think that they were very smart because they thought of a place where they could survive and live good by water. It makes me proud that our elders were always looking out for the future.
1: That's why elder Gladys Thompson, a fluent Kik speaker, and her granddaughter Dini Johnson translating, talking about the Wasco people. 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
6: Live from NPR News in Washington, I'm Louise Schiavone. President Trump at this hour is in Ankara, Turkey for a NATO summit. A top focus among the allies will continue to be the war between Russia and Ukraine. President Trump and Ukrainian President Zelensky are slated to meet on the sidelines of the summit tomorrow. Stocks open mixed this morning as President Trump celebrates Walmart's price cuts. NPR's Scott Horsley reports the Dow Jones Industrial Average was higher in early trading.
7: Walmart says it's cutting prices on hamburger and soda pop this summer. The Trump administration touted the rollbacks in a social media post. Grocery prices in May were up 2.7% from a year ago. We'll get an update on June's grocery prices next week. A tanker carrying natural gas through the Strait of Hormuz caught fire after being struck by a projectile. Authorities in Oman say they're investigating. Provincial leaders in Canada are proposing a pipeline to carry crude oil from Western Canada to the Atlantic coast. Canada is exploring new markets for its exports in response to stiff tariffs in the United States. Scott Horsley, NPR News, Washington.
6: The United States is condemning a missile test conducted by China that included a launch from a nuclear-powered submarine into the Pacific Ocean from Taipei. Jan Kamens and Broomby has more.
8: The U.S. accuses Beijing of a, quote, rapid and opaque nuclear weapons buildup, and says it will continue to urge China to engage in meaningful arms control discussions. The statements come after Beijing launched a missile on Monday. Chinese state media describes the launch as routine, adding that the launch was not aimed at any country. Despite this, the launch has drawn criticism from nearby governments, with Australia's Prime Minister Anthony Albanese describing the launch as provocative, while Secretary of Taiwan's National Security Council Joseph Wu referred to China as a bully. For NPR News, I'm Jan Cummins in Brimby in Taipei.
6: Once again, America's soccer team has been unable to gain traction in a final thrust to a possible World Cup championship. NPR's Becky Sullivan looks at the road to Belgium's 4-1 victory over the U.S. team last night in Seattle.
9: They had this promising young team back in 22. You might remember that should have had these past 4 years to improve and mature. They had all these guys who were getting experience on top flight clubs in Europe. They had the name brand coach Mauricio Pochettino. They had the home field advantage, as you mentioned. And yet, somehow, all of that amounted to just another exit at exactly the same stage as their previous three World Cup appearances, a loss in the round of 16, and for the third time in a row at the hands of a European opponent.
6: NPR's Becky Sullivan. Controversy hung over the team's last game with the inclusion of Phalaron Balogun for the U.S. After President Trump's appeal of his suspension to FIFA's president, the Belgium team will now advance to play against Spain on Friday. Wall Street at this hour, the Dow basically flat, the Nasdaq off 245. This is NPR News in Washington. The Trump administration could soon make peptide therapies more available in the U.S. The injectables are promoted for wellness and longevity, but Biden-era restrictions have largely kept them off the market. As NPR's Will Stone reports, an FDA panel is expected to make recommendations that could lead to changes.
10: These peptides are not FDA approved and have not been studied in large, rigorous trials with humans. They're often touted for injury recovery, muscle growth, metabolism, and more. But compounding pharmacies in the U.S. haven't been legally allowed to offer them. Sean Norian is CEO of Empower Pharmacy, one of the peptide makers, hoping the FDA will open up the market again.
11: I think the FDA would much rather see these medications sourced from regulated entities instead of patients being forced to go to unregulated sources.
10: The FDA's own scientists have come out against doing this because of a lack of evidence. A committee charged with making recommendations on some of the most popular peptides will meet later this month. Will Stone, NPR News.
6: In Paris, far-right leader Marine Le Pen has moved a step closer to a possible run for the French presidency. A Paris appeals court softened a ban on elected office for her while upholding an embezzlement conviction. Court of Appeals judges sentenced her to 3 years of imprisonment with two suspended and one with an electronic tag. In London, Prince Harry has lost a $50 million lawsuit against the publisher of the Daily Mail. A judge ruled that Harry failed to demonstrate his privacy invasion charges. I'm Louise Schiavone, NPR News.
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13: Good morning there, Warm Springs and KWSO listeners. It's Tuesday, July 7th, or 6 minutes past 7 o'clock. Jefferson County School District 509J is serving free breakfast and lunch today for all kids and teens between the ages of 1 to 18. You can stop by Buff Elementary, the Warm Springs Boys and Girls Club, or the Bridges High School. You can see their schedules and times. You can show up, eat, and enjoy. On today's Tribal Council agenda this morning, tribal member concerns will be from 9 to 11 a.m. This afternoon will be updates from education, purchasing, and human resources. The Magis Community Food Pantry, located at 370 Southwest Culver Highway, is open from 10 to 1 today. The Warm Springs Commodities Food Bank, located at 4217 Holiday Street in the Industrial Park, is open from 10 to 1 today. Warm Springs Behavioral Health has groups every Wednesday that are open to the public at 10 a.m. is A&D Education in the conference room. At 3 o'clock is Building Relationships Group, and there's a Wellbrighty meeting and book study at 4. Also on Wednesday afternoons at 4 is the A&D Education Group for Adults and the Youth Wellbrighty Program meet. Both of those are for Kern Behavior Health Center clients. Warm Springs Community Health has a hand sewing circle that meets on Tuesdays at noon in the IHS atrium. Lunch and supplies are provided for participants. For more information, contact Charlena at 541-553-2352. Or you can email charlene.moody@wstribes.org. We have that name and email, our number and email, on today's community calendar. Today's senior lunch from noon to 1 at the Warm Springs Senior Building. The Division of Child Support employees are in Warm Springs today at the DHS office, providing in-person assistance with completing forms and answering questions about child support. They're here on the first Tuesday of every month from 1 to 3. Walk-ins and appointments are welcome. To schedule or for more questions, email childsupportbendtriballiaison@doj.oregon.gov, or you can call 541-388-6141. The Warm Springs Johnson O'Malley Committee has a meeting scheduled for this evening from 5:15 to 8 in the conference room at the Early Childhood Education Center. Meetings are held on the first Tuesday of each month. If you need to contact the JOM Committee, email jom@wstribes.org. Trepanya Collective presents the Brothers and Sisters in Progress Steps to Freedom Reentry Group on Tuesdays from 5:30 until 7 at the Jefferson County Library in Madras. 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The group meets virtually only. 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We have the email and phone number on today's community calendar. 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They'll depart the Education Building at 8 a.m. and visit several orchards along the Hood River Fruit Loop. 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
16: 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Can they read an entire chapter out in a backyard tent? 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Or perform a funny story out loud for the family pet? Cross off every square they do. Tracking your books this summer is a blast, and you can pick up everything you need at the Jefferson County Library in Madras and the Warm Springs Library at the Family Resource Center. 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
17: 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Bullying behavior is not acceptable. 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Stop and think before you say or do anything that can hurt someone. 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Whether you see it or experiencing bullying, make sure to talk to an adult you trust to share your feelings about what happened.
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0: 91.9 FM KWSL. A little bit of coffee to go with your morning routine. Thank you for tuning in. I'm Neil Morning Al. It is 17 and a half minutes past 7 o'clock. And just like to say that if you have information that you'd like to share on KWSO, email details to KWSO at WSTribes.org. If it's happening in or near Warm Springs, please send us the details so we can let people know what is going on. It is just about 18 minutes on the dot past 7 o'clock, and it's time for a check-in with some morning news. This is KWSO News. I'm Neil Morningall. Local health and community resources were on hand last Thursday at the weekly Warm Springs Thursday Market, coordinated by KWSO. The event takes place on Thursdays from 10:30 until 2 at the Blue Campus Pavilion. Last week, the High Desert Food and Farm Alliance offered 30 fresh harvest kits and distributed veggie RX produce while demonstrating how to make pesto from fresh produce. The Jefferson County Health Department was providing free health screenings and testing. Warm Springs Prevention had a booth, as did Best Care Treatment. There are baked goods and treats, beadwork, and free items like children's clothing, toys, and books, plus Choose for All.
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0: 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That service is now closed permanently following the dissolution of the company. 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So, the Monday Hydro Panel Free Water Day is no longer serving the community of Warm Springs following 5 years of operation. That was KWSO News. Weather's next.
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0: KWSO weather for Central Oregon. Today we're looking at a high in the upper 90s with clear skies and a low of 56 this evening, with highs in the 90s and lows dropping in to the upper to mid 50s. It's going to be a warm week, sunny, mostly clear skies, partly cloudy as we near the weekend, but nonetheless it's going to be warm. Stay hydrated, stay cool. Do anything you can to try and beat the heat. It is 20 minutes past 7 o'clock. That was your check-in on news and weather.

0: Good Tuesday morning there, KWSO listeners tuning into your Tuesday morning routine. I'm Neil Morningall. Thank you for tuning in. We are 24 and a half minutes past 7 o'clock. And just a reminder that you can listen to Native America Calling on KWSO weekday mornings at 10 and evenings at 8. 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
4: Let's break wind for science. This is Sandra Tsinglo with the lowdown on science. Intimate question. How many times do you fart a day? Santiago Botanisi and team at the University of Maryland are sniffing out the facts. For a month, they had volunteers wear smart underwear or fart underwear equipped with a tiny gas sensor. And participants averaged about 32 farts a day, twice what was expected. Add fiber gummies and almost all were tooting up a storm, except for a mysterious few. These Zen digesters barely fart even on high-fiber diets, while others are hyper-producers. By studying these extremes with smart underwear, scientists can define healthy baselines and track gut health. Phew! Can your Apple Watch do that?
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0: 91.9 FM KWS. A little bit of Mary J. Blige as we're just past the halfway mark of the 7 o'clock hour. It's 7:32. I'm Neil Morningall. You're tuned into KWS's morning routine. And hopefully you're enjoying your Tuesday so far. Coming up next will be a little bit of Drake, but that's going to be after these. Thank you for tuning in to KWSO 91.9 FM.
1: In 1934, the tribes formed the Indian Reorganization Act, also known as the Indian New Deal, that began as the Wheeler-Hower Bill. This is one of several important documents that helped shape the reservation today. Knowing your government is a way to better know your tribes.
2: U.S. Office of Indian Affairs held regional conferences to explain the Wheeler-Howard Bill to delegates from the tribe. The Indian Reorganization Act provided authorization of tribal organization and incorporation, an annual appropriation of up to $2 million to buy land for landless Indians, termination of the allotment system, a revolving loan fund of $10 million, expanded education programs, Indians to be given preference for careers in the Indian service. Land owned by individual Indians could pass to heirs, but could only be sold to the tribe. John Collier described the Indian Reorganization Act's purpose as an organization of the Indian tribes for managing their own affairs, civil and cultural freedom and opportunity. On April 6, 1935, tribe members voted 260-74 to organize under the Indian Reorganization Act, but there was a slow acceptance. At meetings, people argued about the form the organization should take. I approve of this community way of holding land so that the younger generation in the future will find a readily place to stay and so they will not roam and wander around, Corbett Hote.
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3: 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That bus comes to Warm Springs and travels on to Simnasho and then back. 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
4: 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I'm Samayakin Allen. For those looking for a brand new hobby, perhaps gardening might be up your alley. It welcomes all skill levels and allows you to enjoy the beautiful hidden sceneries that Mother Earth provides. In the Warm Springs Reservation, there are a handful of community gardens dotted around the area. And John Bruno, the garden coordinator at OSU Extension, shares more about what it is planted at these community gardens.
5: We had a really good season this year, planted some flowers, some strawberries, had some fun with some youth. The other garden we have has actually been there for some time. I think it's over 15 years. We have some established fruit trees there. We have a couple of peach trees, a couple of apple trees, and blueberries. So, you know, it's there for the kids, for the youth to have a place to go and be in a garden setting. See some flowers. So that's what we got going on in gardens. And then I'm here at Learning Garden number 2, a little bit behind, but they were planting some tomatoes and some cucumbers and some watermelons and some winter squash and some cantaloupes. You know, melons grow really good down here in Warm Springs. We have a microclimate down here where they say we have 20 plus more growing days than, you know, like up higher, like Simnasha would be less, or Madras, or just your higher elevations. Down here, we're like at 1,000 feet. So we have a really good growing environment. So also another thing that grows good here on the reservation is grapes. We have several varieties of grapes that produce every year at two garden sites, here at number 2 and on over there at Skalitama Garden. We grow grapes very well, no real pests. I haven't seen any disease, knock on wood. So you like grapes, they grow really well down here. Another fruit that we grow down here is peaches. We have 4 peach trees in this garden, and we have 2 up at ECE. The ones at ECE are over 15 years old. They produce, man, you got to keep on top of it. You got to learn how to prune. You got to learn how to thin your fruit. You know, those are things I've been learning as I go along, usually from mistakes.
4: That was John Bruno, the garden coordinator at OCU Extension here in Warm Springs. It is always a nourishing reward, though, when you pick up gardening skills. It exposes you to sunlight and nature, which will renew your spirit. It can also help improve your mental health and bring tranquility to your senses. If you'd like to learn more about gardening or to check out the community gardens dotted around the Warm Springs Reservation, get in touch with John Bruno at 541-777-7215 or through his email at john.bruno@oregonstate.edu. Reporting for the Warm Springs program here on 91.9 FM KWSO, I'm Samaya Allen.

me before they try and kill me. They gotta make some choices. They running out of options, cause I've been going off and they don't know when it's stopping. And when you get the, I see that you've been learning. And when I take you shopping, you spend it like you earned it. And when you popped off on your ex, he deserved it.

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0: 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It's 13 minutes before 8 o'clock. Good morning. This is KWSO News. I'm Neil Morning Owl. Local health and community resources were on hand last Thursday at the weekly Warm Springs Thursday Market. Coordinated by KWSO, the event takes place on Thursdays from 10:30 until 2 on campus at the Blue Pavilion. Last week, the High Desert Food and Farm Lines offered 30 fresh harvest kits and distributed Veggie RX produce while also demonstrating how to make pesto from fresh produce. The Jefferson County Health Department was providing free health screenings and testing. Warm Springs Prevention had a booth, as did Best Care Treatment. There are baked goods, treats, beadwork, and free items like children's clothing, toys, books, plus Choosh for All.
1: So my name is Lorena Medina. I am with the Choosh for All project. We provide water filtration options here in Warm Springs. So you would come down, fill out a survey, a brief survey about your current drinking water, where you get it, access to your current drinking water, and then after that, you get a choice between one of our water bottles or the 3 or 5 gallon water filtration system.
0: Choosh for All's water filter system may be a new option for folks in Warm Springs who have taken advantage of the Monday water distribution in the industrial park utilizing the Source Global Hydro Panel system. That service is now closed permanently following the dissolution of the company. There is no longer the company's support with off-reservation monitoring and staff. So, the Monday Hydro Panel free water is no longer serving the community of Warm Springs following 5 years of operation. That was KWSO News. Weather's next.
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0: KWSO weather for Central Oregon. Today we're looking at a high in the upper 90s with clear skies and a low of 56 this evening, with highs in the 90s and lows in the mid to upper 50s this week with a lot of clear skies. It's going to be warm, so stay cool, stay hydrated, and try to beat the heat. It is 10 minutes before 8 o'clock. That was your Checking On News. I'm Neil Morning, all reporting for KWSO News.

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1: This is Our People on Mother Earth on KWSO. From the KWSO Archives, a program that previously aired in 2005, featuring a toy elder and fluent Kik speaker Gladys Thompson. She talks about the Wasco people having to move from the Columbia River to her granddaughter, Dini Johnson.
2: Yeniwa dichtaichwa pugachtra koba manukaya dan kwa bapu yaka achtawangi idagoyim galichat kidawangi kidiwi gadugit huit dat gub machidalcham kapt gigat kachtuk kapt dabagachtlam dawya ba wilch dikadaba dan machit chlam wilch bama.
3: I think of our people being pushed out of the river. I think of them trying to live in Tai Valley. And when they came over further to where we are at now, close to roots.
2: Kodau mimal koba itchlam ilchkobama. 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
3: We have a river with salmon. Not far is the huckleberries, the forests where they can hunt. I always think that they were very smart because they thought of a place where they could survive and live good by water. It makes me proud that our elders were always looking out for the future.
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3: Live from NPR News in Washington, I'm Louise Schiavone. A new allegation of sexual assault reported Monday in Politico has shaken the campaign of the main Democrat seeking to unseat Republican Senator Susan Collins. Graham Plattner is denying accusations of sexual assault by a woman he dated. Plattner's accuser, Jenny Rassicot, says on the night when the alleged assault occurred, she had asked Plattner not to come to her house.
4: I heard a noise outside my door. And then he came in. He just came into my house. It was unlocked. I live in an area where you don't usually have to lock your doors. I do now. He came in and I realized, okay, he didn't listen. He's in my home.
3: Rassicot spoke to CNN's Jake Tapper. Several Democrats have withdrawn their endorsements, including top Senate Democrat Chuck Schumer. Plattner says he is considering what his next step should be. President Trump at this hour is in Ankara, Turkey for a NATO summit. A top focus among the allies will continue to be the war between Russia and Ukraine. As the week began, a Russian missile and drone attack on Kyiv and the surrounding region left almost 24 people dead. Ukraine's military today is saying that overnight it hit two manufacturing sites critical to Russia's military campaign. President Trump and Ukrainian President Zelensky are slated to meet on the sidelines of the summit tomorrow. NPR's Adil Al-Shalshi says defense issues, especially Ukraine, are on the agenda this week.
5: The administration just announced a six-month Pentagon review of U.S. forces in Europe. So this week, the main issues will include increasing defense spending, investing in military capabilities, and there's going to be a focus on sustaining support for Ukraine to keep deterring Russia.
3: NPR's Adil Al-Shalshi. Two explosions rocked Syria's capital, Damascus, this morning, injuring 18 people, according to Syrian officials. The bombs went off near the hotel where French President Emmanuel Macron held morning meetings on his official visit to Syria. He'll be traveling on to the NATO summit. Prince Harry has lost a privacy lawsuit against a British tabloid newspaper. He'd sued the publisher of the Daily Mail newspaper over claims of unlawful information gathering. NPR's Fatima Al-Kassab reports.
6: The verdict came as Prince Harry, who is King Charles's younger son, began a week-long visit to his home country. Harry, along with other high-profile claimants, including Elton John, had accused the publisher of the Daily Mail newspaper of privacy invasions, including bugging phone lines and obtaining personal health records. Earlier this year, he gave emotional testimony in the trial, saying the press intrusion had made his wife Meghan's life an absolute misery. Today, a judge in London ruled against the prince, saying the allegations required more evidence to be proven. The publishers of the Daily Mail called the ruling a magnificent vindication of their journalism. Fatima Al-Kassab, NPR News.
3: This is NPR. International trade officials say a projectile has hit a tanker traveling south out of the Strait of Hormuz to the Gulf of Oman, and the tanker has caught fire. The United Kingdom Maritime Trade Operation says there's been no environmental impact. Iranian state television said the liquefied natural gas tanker came under attack after ignoring warnings. Hamas says it's dissolving its civilian-led governing body. The move comes as Israeli troops push deeper into Gaza, where they now control nearly 70% of the territory. NPR's Anas Baba has more.
7: The announcement by Hamas dissolves the body that's run Gaza's day-to-day affairs, from public hospitals to garbage collection. Since the group won elections nearly 20 years ago, the move by Hamas appears to be an attempt to pressure Israel to move forward with President Trump's peace plan, while not addressing stalled talks on the decommissioning of weapons in Gaza and Israeli troop withdrawal. Hamas says civil servants will continue to carry out essential public services until a committee of independent Palestinian technocrats takes over, as Trump's plan calls for. But the committee's members are in neighboring Egypt, and Israel's blocked them from entering Gaza. Israeli Foreign Minister Gideon Sa'ar called the move of Hamas a trick and insisted on Hamas's disarmament as the way forward. Anas Bobo, NPR News, Gaza.
3: A third heat wave is moving over parts of Europe. Temperatures are expected to climb as much as 18 degrees Fahrenheit above average. Forest fires have erupted in southern France and the Pyrenees bordering Spain. I'm Louise Schiavone, NPR News.
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9: Good Tuesday morning there, KWSO listeners. It's 6 minutes past 8 o'clock. Jefferson County School District 59J is serving free breakfast and lunch today for all kids and teens ages 1 to 18. You can stop by Buff Elementary, the Warm Springs Boys and Girls Club, or the Bridges High School at their scheduled times. You can show up, eat, and enjoy. On today's Travel Council agenda this morning, travel member concerns are going to be from 9 to 11 a.m. In the afternoon, it'll be updates from education, purchasing, and human resources. The Magis Community Food Pantry at 370 Southwest Culver Highway is open from 10 to 1 today. The Warm Springs Commodities Food Bank, located at 4217 Holiday Street in the Industrial Park, will be open from 10 to 1 today. Warm Springs Behavior Health has groups on Wednesdays that are open to the public at 10 a.m. is A&D Education in the Conference Room. At 3 o'clock is Building Relationships Group. And there's a Wellbriety meeting and book study from 4 o'clock. Also on Wednesday afternoons at 4 is the A&D Education Group for Adults and Youth Wellbriety Program. Both of those groups are for current Behavior Health Center clients. Today's senior lunch at noon to 1 at the Warm Springs Senior Building. Warm Springs Community Health Program has a hand sewing circle that meets on Tuesdays at noon in the IHS atrium. Lunch and supplies are provided for participants. For more information, contact Charlene at 541-553-2352 or charlene.moody@wstripes.org. We have that number and email on today's community calendar. The Division of Child Support employees are in Warm Springs today at the DHS office, providing in-person assistance with completing forms and answering questions about child support. They're there on the first Tuesday of every month from 1 to 3. Walk-ins and appointments are welcome. To schedule or for more questions, email childsupportbendtriballiaison@doj.oregon.gov or call 541-388-6141. We have the email and phone number on today's community calendar. The Warm Springs Johnson O'Malley Committee has a meeting scheduled for this evening from 5:15 to 8 in the conference room at the Early Childhood Education Center. Meetings are held on the first Tuesday of each month. If you need to contact the JOM Committee, email jom@wstripes.org. Tree Pontiac Collective presents the Brothers and Sisters in Progress Steps to Freedom Reentry Group on Tuesdays from 5:30 until 7 at the Jefferson County Library in Madras. 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There's also a Zoom option to attend. 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Tomorrow is Warm Springs Tribal Appreciation Day at Canada Resort. There's free admission for day use from 11 to 7. Discounts are also offered on cabana rentals, food in the restaurant, and purchases at the pool house store. Warm Springs Tribal Appreciation Days are open to tribal members, spouses, Warm Springs residents, and tribal enterprise employees. Warm Springs Tribal Appreciation Days at Canada Resort are held on every other Wednesday through September. Thank you for tuning in to KWSO. It is 10 minutes past 8 o'clock. 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
11: 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Dr. Michaela Fry and Nurse Sean Windsor talk about the prevention of sexually transmitted infections.
12: Sean, would you tell us how we protect against STIs?
13: Probably the primary one is you don't have sex. So, but, you know, nobody wants to hear that. So a barrier method, which consists of a condom or a diaphragm. So diaphragm is for women, condoms are for men. You should also get tested after any new sexual encounter. If you do not know the sexual history of the person that you're with, and they don't know if they have any diseases because they haven't been checked, and they say they have no symptoms. So getting checked is probably the easiest and fastest and safest thing to do. You can check and see if you've had your immunization for hepatitis B and HPV, because those vaccines are available and they decrease the risk dramatically. 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
12: Yeah, it can be really convenient to collect it all at once.
11: Using protection, getting vaccinated, and seeking regular screening are key ways to protect yourself and your partners from STIs. Warm Springs Community Health's What the Health on 91.9 FM KWSO.

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0: 91.9 FM KWSO. That was Wham with Wake Me Up Before You Go-Go. Once again, Wham. It's 19 minutes past 8 o'clock, and it's time for a check-in with some morning news. This is KWSO News. I'm Neil Morniel. Local health and community resources were on hand last Thursday at the weekly Warm Springs Thursday Market, coordinated by KWSO. The event takes place on Thursdays from 10:30 until 2 at the Blue Campus Pavilion. Last week, the High Desert Food and Farm Alliance offered 30 fresh harvest kits and distributed veggie RX produce while also demonstrating how to make pesto from fresh produce. The Jefferson County Public Health Department was providing free health screenings and testing. Warm Springs Prevention had a booth, as did Best Care Treatment. There were baked goods and treats, beadwork, and free items like children's clothing, toys, books, plus Choosh for All.
1: So my name is Lorena Medina. I am with the Choosh for All project. We provide water filtration options here in Warm Springs. So you would come down, fill out a survey, a brief survey about your current drinking water, where you get it, access to your current drinking water. And then after that, you get a choice between one of our water bottles or the 3 or 5 gallon water filtration system.
0: Choosh for All's water filter system may be a new option for folks in Warm Springs who have taken advantage of the Monday water distribution in the industrial park utilizing the Source Global Hydropanel system. That service is now closed permanently following the dissolution of the company. There is no longer the company's support with off-reservation monitoring and staff, so the Monday Hydropanel Free Water Day is no longer serving the community of Warm Springs following 5 years of operation. That was KWSO News. Weather's next.
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0: 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Weather for Central Oregon today. We're looking at a high in the upper 90s with clear skies and a low of 56 this evening. Partly cloudy with highs in the 90s. And lows into the upper to mid 50s. It's going to be a hot week. And we'd just like to say, please stay hydrated, stay cool, and beat the heat. You're tuned in to KWSO. I'm Neil Morniel reporting for KWSO News.

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2: Today is July 7th. On this day in 1754, King's College opened in New York City. It was renamed Columbia College 30 years later. 1930, construction began on Boulder Dam, later Hoover Dam, on the Colorado River. And 1981, President Reagan announced he was nominating Arizona Judge Sandra Day O'Connor to become the first female justice on the U.S. Supreme Court. A look at a local happening on this day in the past is coming up in just a moment.
3: 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District information can be found at the district's website at jcsd.k12.or.us. 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Jefferson County Community Learning Center, also known as the 21st Century Program. Power School, transportation, school menus, and more are available at their website, again, jcsd.k12.or.us. And now back to On This Day in Local History from the Jefferson County School District 509J here on KWSO.
2: From the July 7th, 1949 edition of the Madras Pioneer. Fire of as yet undetermined origin struck the mill of the Warm Springs Lumber Company shortly before 6 p.m. Tuesday, causing damage to the plant estimated at between $150,000 and $200,000 and destroying between 100 and 200,000 board feet of lumber. The fire may have started from welding equipment in use at the mill earlier in the day, but no cause has yet been definitely established. Insurance adjusters are at work at the mill today. Effective work by mill employees who used the well-organized fire control system at the sawmill, the Madras Volunteer Fire Department using the city-owned fire truck, and Bureau of Reclamation and Warm Springs Indian Reservation employees who used fire trucks at the two governmental agencies held the fire in check, saving the remainder of the mill. By 8 p.m., the fire was under control with a bulldozer pushing smoldering heaps of lumber and debris into heaps for control. The mill had full insurance coverage. July 7th, 1949.
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If you can't purchase something with cash up front, you may have to apply for a loan. 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Once you submit that application, the financial institution will review it using the five C's of credit: character, collateral, capacity, capital, and conditions. At this point, the financial institution will make a loan decision and inform the borrower. If you are denied, they will tell you why, and you can work on making the improvements before applying again. If you are approved, make sure you pay your bills on time to maintain good standing on the loan. It really does matter and impacts your financial future. 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

0: 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A little bit of Morning Rooster to get your morning going. Thank you for tuning in. We are 13 and a half minutes before 9 o'clock, and it's time for a check-in, or your final check-in with Morning News. This is KWSO News. I'm Neil Morning Owl. Local health and community resources were on hand last Thursday at the weekly Warm Springs Thursday Market, coordinated by KWSO. The event takes place every Thursday from 10:30 until 2 at the Blue Campus Pavilion. Last week, the High Desert Food and Farm Alliance offered 30 fresh harvest kits and distributed Veggie RX produce, while also demonstrating how to make pesto from fresh produce. The Jefferson County Public Health Department was providing free health screenings and testing. Warm Springs Prevention had a booth, as did Best Care Treatment. There were baked goods, treats, beadwork, and free items like children's clothing, toys, books, plus Choosh for All.
1: So my name is Lorena Medina. I am with the Choosh for All project. We provide water filtration options here in Warm Springs. So you would come down, fill out a survey, a brief survey about your current drinking water, where you get it, access to your current drinking water. And then after that, you get a choice between one of our water bottles or the 3 or 5 gallon water filtration system.
0: Choosh for All's water filter system may be a new option for folks in Warm Springs who have taken advantage of the Monday water distribution in the industrial park, utilizing the Source Global Hydro Panel system. That service is now closed permanently following the dissolution of the company. There is no longer the company's support with authorization monitoring and staff, so the Monday Hydro Panel Free Water Day is no longer serving the community of Warm Springs following 5 years of operation. That was KWSO News. Weather is next.
2: 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That bus comes to Warm Springs and travels on to Simnasha and then back. 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
0: KWSO weather for Central Oregon today. We're looking at a high in the upper 90s with clear skies and a low of 56 this evening, with highs in the 90s this week with a lot of clear skies and lows sitting at the mid to upper 50s. It's going to be a warm one. So be sure to stay hydrated, stay cool, and beat the heat. Reporting for KWSO News, I'm Neil Morning Owl.

This is the Warm Springs program here on 91.9 FM KWSO. I'm Samayakin Allen. For those looking for a brand new hobby, perhaps gardening might be up your alley. It welcomes all skill levels and allows you to enjoy the beautiful hidden sceneries that Mother Earth provides. In the Warm Springs Reservation, there are a handful of community gardens dotted around the area. And John Bruno, the garden coordinator at OSU Extension, shares more about what

0: It is planted at these community gardens.
1: We had a really good season this year, planted some flowers, some strawberries, had some fun with some youth. The other garden we have has actually been there for some time. I think it's over 15 years. We have some established fruit trees there. We have a couple of peach trees, a couple of apple trees, and blueberries. So, you know, it's there for the kids, for the youth to have a place to go and be in a garden setting, see some flowers. So that's what we got going on in gardens. And then I'm here at Learning Garden number 2, a little bit behind, but they were planting some tomatoes and some cucumbers and some watermelons and some winter squash and some cantaloupes. You know, melons grow really good down here in Warm Springs. We have a microclimate down here where they say we receive, we have 20 plus more growing days than, you know, like up higher, like some Nashville would be less, or Madras, or just your higher elevations. Down here, we're like at 1,000 feet. So we have a really good growing environment. So also another thing that grows good here on the reservation is grapes. We have several varieties of grapes that produce every year at 2 garden sites, here at number 2 and on over there at Skalitama Garden. We grow grapes very well, no real pests. I haven't seen any disease, knock on wood. So you like grapes, they grow really well down here. Another fruit that we grow down here is peaches. We have 4 peach trees in this garden, and we have 2 up at ECE. The ones at ECE are over 15 years old. They produce, man, you got to keep on top of it. You got to learn how to prune. You got to learn how to thin your fruit. You know, those are things I've been learning as I go along, usually from mistakes.
0: That was John Bruno, the garden coordinator at OCU Extension here in Warm Springs. It is always a nourishing reward, though, when you pick up gardening skills. It exposes you to sunlight and nature, which will renew your spirit. It can also help improve your mental health and bring tranquility to your senses. If you'd like to learn more about gardening or to check out the community gardens dotted around the Warm Springs Reservation, get in touch with John Bruno at 541-777-7215 or through his email at john.bruno@oregonstate.edu. Reporting for the Warm Springs program here on 91.9 FM KWSO, I'm Samaikan Allen.
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6: Live from NPR News, I'm Lakshmi Singh. More Democratic Party leaders are distancing themselves from the nominee in Maine, who they'd hope would help them unseat Republican incumbent Susan Collins in the midterm elections and possibly win back control of the U.S. Senate. Graham Plattner is under pressure to drop out after a sexual assault allegation recently surfaced. Multiple controversies have plagued the progressive Oysterman's campaign in Maine. And NPR's Sam Greenglass has the latest.
7: In a statement, Senate Minority Leader Chuck Schumer and Senator Kirsten Gillibrand, the Democratic Senatorial Campaign Committee chair, call the allegations incredibly disturbing and say the DSCC will not invest in the Maine Senate race if Plattner remains on the ballot. That's after Politico reported the account of a woman who dated Plattner. She alleges he entered her home uninvited and intoxicated and forced her to have sex despite her saying no. NPR has not independently verified the allegation. Plattner denies it categorically. If Plattner exits the race by July 13th, Maine's Democratic Party could select a replacement to face Republican Senator Susan Collins in a race that could determine control of the Senate. Sam Greenglass, NPR News, Washington.
6: President Trump and other NATO leaders are in the Turkish capital for a high-stakes annual summit. The last time Turkey hosted a NATO summit was 2004. NPR's Hadil Alshalchi reports that this year, Turkey could play a vital role for the military alliance.
8: Turkey has NATO's second largest military, controls access to the Black Sea through the Turkish Straits, and has acted as a mediator in major conflicts across the Middle East. So this summit is President Erdogan's chance to present Turkey as an indispensable NATO ally, especially after years of being at odds with many European countries because of its human rights record. President Trump praised Erdogan many times. He's also been frustrated with NATO, arguing the alliance relies too heavily on the U.S. Now, NATO needs Turkey, not only to help with the wars in Ukraine and Iran, but also to help manage its relationship with Trump. Hedil Alşalçı, NPR News, Ankara.
6: Europe is in the grip of a third heat wave. More from NPR's Eleanor Beardsley.
9: Weathercasters say the latest heat wave is driven by a new heat dome, the same weather pattern responsible for the previous two heat waves. Forest fires in southern France in the Pyrenees region bordering Spain have already burned more than 11,000 acres and forced 10,000 people to evacuate from nearly 30 villages and towns. Temperatures will again hit the mid-90s this week in Paris, Europe's most densely populated city. Eleanor Beardsley, NPR News, Paris.
6: A French court's clearing the way for far-right leader Marine Le Pen to possibly run for president next year, provided she wear an electronic bracelet. It's NPR News. Investors have begun trading in a Texas-based stock exchange that hopes to one day challenge Wall Street. Dylan Duke with member station KERA has more from Dallas.
10: The Dallas-based Texas Stock Exchange has begun trading test stocks as part of a month-long phased rollout. The exchange is looking to challenge the New York Stock Exchange and NASDAQ's duopoly over stock trading. And with $275 million in cash, the finance world is taking them seriously. State officials are hoping the exchange will help solidify Texas as a financial powerhouse. The public will be able to purchase thousands of stocks by the end of July. For NPR News, I'm Dylan Duke.
6: Big crowds are gathered in Buenos Aires for this hour's FIFA World Cup showdown between Argentina and Egypt. NPR's Emily Fang reports. Excitement's also building in Egypt, which has made it to the final 16 team for the first time since 1934.
11: Thousands of Egypt supporters have gathered to watch the game in Cairo at this outdoor viewing spot. The rival team Argentina is heavily favored to win. They won the World Cup in 2022. But the advancement of the Egyptian team to the round of 16 after beating Australia in an electrifying match last week has led to an outpouring of support for Egypt across the Arab world. And they are ready to celebrate in Cairo, beating drums and singing as their team prepares for the game to kick off. Emily Fang, NPR News.
6: I'm Lakshmi Singh, NPR News, in Washington.
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13: Hello there, Warm Springs and KWSO listeners. Thank you for tuning in. It is Tuesday, July 7th. It's 6 minutes past 9 o'clock. Jefferson County School District 509J is serving breakfast and lunch today for all kids and teens from ages 1 to 18. You can stop by Buff Elementary, the Warm Springs Boys and Girls Club, or the Bridges High School at their scheduled times. Show up, eat, and enjoy. On today's Tribal Council agenda this morning, the tribal member concerns will be from 9 to 11 a.m., so it's now until 11. This afternoon will be updates from education, purchasing, and human resources. The Magis Community Food Pantry at 370 Southwest Culver Highway is going to be open from 10 to 1 today. The Wharton Springs Commodities Food Bank located at 4217 Holiday Street in the Industrial Park is open from 10 until 1 today. Wharton Springs Behavior Health has groups on Wednesdays that are open to the public at 10 a.m. is A&D Education in the conference room. At 3 o'clock is Building Relationships Groups, and there's Wellbriety Meeting and Book Study at 4. Also on Wednesday afternoons at 4 o'clock is an A&D Education Group for Adults and the Youth Well Variety Program that meets. Both of those are for current Behavioral Health Center clients. Today is senior lunch from noon to 1 at the Warm Springs Senior Building. Warm Springs Community Health Program has a hand sewing circle that meets every Tuesday at noon in the IHS atrium. Lunch and supplies are provided for participants. For more information, contact Charlene at 541-553-2352. Or you can email charlene.moody@wstribes.org. We have that number and email on today's community calendar if needed. The Division of Child Support employees are in Warm Springs today at the DHS office providing in-person assistance with completing forms and answering questions about child support. They are there on the first Tuesday of every month from 1 to 3. Walk-ins are welcome and appointments are welcome as well. To schedule or for more information, email childsupportbenchtribeliaison@doj.oregon.gov or you can call 541-388-6141. We have that number and email on today's community calendar. The Warm Springs Johnson O'Malley Committee has a meeting scheduled for this evening from 5:15 to 8 in the conference room of the Early Childhood Education Center. Meetings are held on the first Tuesday of each month. If you need to contact the JOM Committee, email jom@wstribes.org. We have that on today's community calendar as well. Sri Panya Collective presents the Brothers and Sisters in Progress Steps to Freedom Reentry Group on Tuesdays from 5:30 until 7 at the Jefferson County Library in Madras. It's a peer-led weekly support group where people returning from prison build a healthy support system. There's also a Zoom option to attend every Tuesday. The second Tuesday, the group does meet virtually only. For more information, you can contact antonio@shripanya.org or call 541-777-4028. Warm Springs OC Extension's Summer Fruit Loop Tour is happening tomorrow. They will be leaving from the Education Building at 8 a.m. and visit several orchards along the Hood River Fruit Loop. Bring lunch, snacks, water, and money for purchasing produce. 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Contact Sarah Olson at 541-553-3238 and let her know that you want to participate. It is 10 minutes past 9 o'clock. I'm Neil Morningell. That was your morning routine. I'm Neil Morningell sitting in for the Will Man. Thank you for tuning in to KWSO 10 minutes past 9 o'clock. Have a great Tuesday, everybody.
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water, the animals and the plants, the trees, the earth, our world. You cannot get through a single day without having an impact on the world around you. What you do makes a difference, and you have to decide what kind of difference you want to make. 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

family affair. 17 with a dream, blowing smoke in the air. Serving fiends, my routine is where I was that year. Avoiding them pandas in my rearview mirror. County blues, wanna lose, I'm with all of my peers. Looking back, I wouldn't change you, oh, what a career. I used to flip bags with her, skip class with her. She comfortable as when I'm trying to smash with her. She got a lot of fans and they always harassing us. Ashes to ash to dust, feel like I'm Lazarus. I can't get past the rush, never pass her up. Who took this worldwide?

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goodbye. 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And all her friends tell her she's so pretty, but she'd be a whole lot prettier if she smiled once in a while. 'Cause even her smile looks like a frown.

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It's kinda like Nashville with a tan.

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1: This is Our People on Mother Earth on KWSO. From the KWSO Archives, a program that previously aired in 2005, featuring a toy elder and fluent Kik speaker Gladys Thompson. She talks about the Wasco people having to move from the Columbia River to her granddaughter, Dini Johnson.
2: I think of our people being pushed out of the river. I think of them trying to live in Tai Valley. And when they came over further to where we are at now, close to roots. We have a river with salmon. Not far is the huckleberries, the forests where they can hunt. I always think that they were very smart because they thought of a place where they could survive and live good by water. It makes me proud that our elders were always looking out for the future.
1: That's why elder Gladys Thompson, a fluent Kik speaker, and her granddaughter Dini Johnson translating, talking about the Wasco people. 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

0: 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That was The Roots with What They Do. On today's Travel Council agenda this afternoon is updates from education, purchasing, and human resources. The Madras Community Food Pantry at 370 Southwest Culver Highway is open today from 10 a.m. to 1.
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0: 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Warm Springs Behavioral Health has groups every Wednesday that are open to the public. At 10 a.m. is Alcohol and Drug Education in the conference room. At 3 is Building Relationships Group, and there is a Wellbriety meeting. Book study at 4. Also on Wednesday afternoons at 4, there is an alcohol and drug education group for adults and youth. Wellbriety program meets. Both of these are for current Behavioral Health Center clients.
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6: 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Today, Word with a Champ is in beautiful Gary, South Dakota, USA, celebrating the 250th birthday of the United States of America on the 4th of July. No better person to celebrate it with than my partner, Mr. Chancey Wilson, Ogallala Lakota, and proprietor, along with Andy Podio of Wyoming, of Muddy Creek Pro Rodeo. Hello, Chancey. Welcome back to the show.
7: Hi, Randy. Thanks for having me again, and always a privilege to have you at our rodeos and to visit with you anytime.
6: Well, thank you very much. You know, we have a good time here. 250 years of this country is special.
7: You know, it really is. Who'd have guessed? Our founding father sat down 250 years ago and wrote a piece of paper and said no more, and give every God-given right person the same equal opportunity to be whatever they want to be. And whether you're in a small town like Gary, South Dakota on the 4th of July or New York City, we've all had an opportunity to live how we want to live.
6: Yes, sir. And we're doing that with rodeo. And that's all Americana.
7: Oh, my God. Rodeo is strictly American, and you can't ask for any more. We established rodeo. We're the American West and the Great American Cowboy, they call it.
6: Yes, sir. Have you heard that Indian country has more people assign themselves, put themselves in harm's way in our United States Armed Forces than any other ethnicity?
7: Yeah, as a percentage, Native Americans have the highest rate of enrollment enlisted in the military of any race in the world.
6: Well, we can be very proud of that, and we're also very grateful for the families of all ethnicities and anyone that put their children out there, especially the families that have lost loved ones.
7: Oh, yes, you know, hats off to them. And if you was in Gary today, we paid tribute to all six branches of the military. We said thank you to the first 13 colonies and said thank you to the 50 states that we are today and the 300 million strong that make America so great today.
6: Well, it's fun. And what's it like to be a leader of a community like you have been, and to go, say, to the state capital in Pierre, South Dakota, of our state, and deal with the governor and maybe to Washington, D.C.?
7: You know, you work hand in hand with them, but also remind them that the treaties were broken and that they do owe Native American and Indian country a lot, especially here in South Dakota. They stand on Lakota country.
6: Yes, sir. And on the bright side, we do have the advantages. We see our children going forth in this country, educating themselves, going to trade school, and living a life of pursuit of happiness and well-being.
7: Oh, yes, and it makes me so proud when I see someone from home, whether you're Bulldog Machad winning UFC fightings or the governor of New Mexico, first woman, she was a senator, you know, and Native America stands first. We got the first, he's a Cherokee Indian, the first Homeland Security Secretary is Native American. You know, things like that should make us proud that Native America is still part of this country and founding its way and stepping forward and securing its way of being the greatest country in the world.
6: Very well stated.
8: You know, Chance, if you had an opportunity to look at Rankin, your son, or my daughter, Raylan, and share with them what you have learned serving as a councilman, how proud they can be and what they should do to continue to pursue what opportunities we have in this country, what could you share with the kids listening now?
7: Oh, man, never give up. For every time they beat you down, get back up and keep fighting for what you believe in, because people... It's not ever going to get stopped if you don't continue to push your beliefs and your ways. And one person that listens, that turns into two. And two people that listen turns into three. And every time you get knocked down, get back up and fight again.
8: That's words of our champion, Councilman Chancey Wilson, Muddy Creek Pro Rodeo proprietor. We're very proud of you. God bless you, partner, and thank you for your time.
7: Thank you, Randy, and God bless you, too.
8: Good job, brother.
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0: That was I'm All Right by Kenny Loggins here on 91.9 FM, KWSO. The Warm Springs Johnson O'Malley Committee has a meeting scheduled for this afternoon at 5:15 to 8 p.m. in the conference room at the Early Childhood Education Center. 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
1: Cascade East Transit is now serving the Kaneda Hot Springs Resort and the community of Simnasha on weekdays with their Route 21. It works in coordination with Route 20 schedule that provides transportation from Madras to Warm Springs three times daily. You do have to pay a fare to ride Cascade East Transit. You can learn more about the CET Go Pass on the CET website, where you can also find route information. 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That bus comes to Warm Springs and travels on to Simnasha and then back. Schedules are also posted at all CET bus stops in Warm Springs.
2: There are words that people use to get someone to do something. These are called commands. Try to say it in one of the three languages of the Confederate Tribes of Warm Springs: the Itchiskeen or Warm Springs language, the Kixt or Wasco language, or the Paiute or Numu language.
3: In Kixt, say umpti when you want someone to come here. Umpti. Umpti.
4: In Nuwa, say gimau when you want someone to come here. 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Gimau.
5: In Itchiskeen, say winum when you want somebody to come here. 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Winum.
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1: Good afternoon, Warm Springs. This is your afternoon Community Calendar. Jefferson County School District 509J is serving breakfast and lunch today for all kids and teens 1 through 18. Stop by Buff Elementary, the Warm Springs Boys and Girls Club, and Bridges High School at their scheduled times. Show up, eat, and enjoy. On today's Chapel Council agenda this afternoon is updates from education, purchasing, and human resources. The Badgers Community Food Pantry at 370 Southwest Culver Highway is open from 10 a.m. to 1 p.m. today. The Warm Springs Commodity Food Bank, located at 4217 Holiday Street in the Industrial Park, is open today till 1 as well. Warm Springs Behavioral Health has groups every Wednesday that are open to the public. At 10 a.m. is Alcohol and Drug Education. In the conference room at 3 p.m. is Building Relationships Group, and there is a Wilbrady meeting and book study at 4. Also on Wednesday afternoons at 4, there is an Alcohol and Drug Education Group for Adults and Youth Wilbrady program meets. Both of those are for current Behavioral Health Center clients. Today is senior lunch from noon to 1 at the Warm Springs Senior Building. Warm Springs Community Health Program has a hand sewing circle that meets every Tuesday at noon in the IHS atrium. Lunch and supplies are provided for participants. 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Division of Child Support employees are in Warm Springs today at DHS office providing in-person assistance with completing forms and answering questions about child support. They are there on the first Tuesday of every month from 1 to 3 p.m. Walk-ins and appointments are welcome. 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The Warm Springs Johnson O'Malley Committee has a meeting scheduled for this evening from 5:15 to 8 p.m. in the conference room at the Early Childhood Education Center. Meetings are held on the first Tuesday of each month. 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They will depart from the Education Building at 8 a.m. and visit several orchards along the Hood River Fruit Loop. 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

0: That was a showreel with Ben Addit here on 91.9 FM, KWSO. 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
3: Today is July 7th. On this day in 1754, King's College opened in New York City. It was renamed Columbia College 30 years later. 1930, construction began on Boulder Dam, later Hoover Dam, on the Colorado River. And 1981, President Reagan announced he was nominating Arizona Judge Sandra Day O'Connor to become the first female justice on the U.S. Supreme Court. A look at a local happening on this day in the past is coming up in just a moment.
4: 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And now back to On This Day in Local History from the Jefferson County School District 509J here on KWSO.
3: From the July 7th, 1949 edition of the Madras Pioneer. Fire of as yet undetermined origin struck the mill of the Warm Springs Lumber Company shortly before 6 p.m. Tuesday, causing damage to the plant estimated at between $150,000 and $200,000 and destroying between 100 and 200,000 board feet of lumber. The fire may have started from welding equipment in use at the mill earlier in the day, but no cause has yet been definitely established. Insurance adjusters are at work at the mill today. Effective work by mill employees who used the well-organized fire control system at the sawmill, the Madras Volunteer Fire Department using the city-owned fire truck, and Bureau of Reclamation and Warm Springs Indian Reservation employees who used fire trucks at the two governmental agencies held the fire in check, saving the remainder of the mill. By 8 p.m., the fire was under control with a bulldozer pushing smoldering heaps of lumber and debris into heaps for control. The mill had full insurance coverage. July 7th, 1949.
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0: 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That was Shab with Perfume. 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The next mobile medical clinic is on Monday, July 13th from 10 a.m. to 3 p.m. at the Sid Walter Flats Fire Station. 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
0: Online scams are becoming more prominent in the recent years. The prevalence of scams have skyrocketed in the dating scene. It's important to know the signs of an online romance scam. One of the most obvious signs is when they ask you for money. They may tell you they need money to come see you or that they need it to help pay off debts so they can begin a new life with you. Scammers can create detailed sob stories to manipulate their victims. Seniors are more at risk of being scammed, but that does not mean it can't happen to anyone. Scams are catered to all ages. Remember to always be careful when online dating.
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0: This is the Warm Springs program here on 91.9 FM KWSO. I'm Samayakin Allen. For those looking for a brand new hobby, perhaps gardening might be up your alley. It welcomes all skill levels and allows you to enjoy the beautiful hidden sceneries that Mother Earth provides. In the Warm Springs Reservation, there are a handful of community gardens dotted around the area. And John Bruno, the garden coordinator at OSU Extension, shares more about what it is planted at these community gardens.
1: We had a really good season this year, planted some flowers, some strawberries, had some fun with some youth. The other garden we have has actually been there for some time. I think it's over 15 years. We have some established fruit trees there. We have a couple of peach trees, a couple of apple trees, and blueberries. So, you know, it's there for the kids, for the youth to have a place to go and be in a garden setting. See some flowers. So that's what we got going on in gardens. And then I'm here at Learning Garden number 2, a little bit behind, but they were planting some tomatoes and some cucumbers and some watermelons and some winter squash and some cantaloupes. You know, melons grow really good down here in Warm Springs. We have a microclimate down here where they say we receive we have 20 plus more growing days than, you know, like up higher, like some Nashua would be less, or Madras, or just your higher elevations. Down here, we're like at 1,000 feet. So we have a really good growing environment. So also another thing that grows good here on the reservation is grapes. We have several varieties of grapes that produce every year at 2 garden sites here at number 2 and on over there at Skalitama Garden. We grow grapes very well, no real pests. I haven't seen any disease, knock on wood. So you like grapes, they grow really well down here. Another fruit that we grow down here is peaches. We have 4 peach trees in this garden, and we have 2 up at ECE. The ones at ECE are over 15 years old. They produce, man, you gotta keep on top of it. You gotta learn how to prune. You gotta learn how to thin your fruit. You know, those are things I've been learning as I go along, usually from mistakes.
0: That was John Bruno, the garden coordinator at OSU Extension here in Warm Springs. It is always a nourishing reward, though, when you pick up gardening skills. It exposes you to sunlight and nature, which will renew your spirit. It can also help improve your mental health and bring tranquility to your senses. If you'd like to learn more about gardening or to check out the community gardens dotted around the Warm Springs Reservation, get in touch with John Bruno at 541-777-7215 or through his email at john.bruno@oregonstate.edu. Reporting for the Warm Springs program here on 91.9 FM KWSO, I'm Samayakin Allen.
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stop till my name's in lights. The stadium heights with Damien Rice on red carpets. Now I'm on Arabian Nights because I'm young and all my brother's gonna give me advice. 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Never be

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0: That was Bad Company with Rock and Roll Fantasy on KWSO. 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

0: That's Young Jeezy with Dreamin' featuring Keisha Cole on KWSO. The Warm Springs Police Department has temporarily contracted Frontier Regional 911 to assist with dispatch during overnight hours. 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
3: Understanding the negative effects of alcohol use is a first step in becoming a healthier community. 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Binge drinking is the consumption of an excessive amount of alcohol in a short period of time. 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Binge drinking is especially dangerous for teenagers. It can have negative impact and potential permanent damage to your health. And binge drinking also leads to poor judgment that can put you in dangerous situations. To help protect youth in our community, we all should learn more about the effects of alcohol abuse and take action to discourage alcohol use by teenagers. Let's start conversations about doing something different to prevent alcohol abuse and its negative impact on our people.
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I think it's all so right, and we don't need to fight. 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
4: 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You do have to pay a fare to ride Cascade East Transit. You can learn more about the CET Go Pass on the CET website, where you can also find route information. 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That bus comes to Warm Springs and travels on to San Nacho and then back. 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
5: Let's break wind for science. This is Sandra Tsinglo with the lowdown on science. Intimate question. How many times do you fart a day? Santiago Botanisi and team at the University of Maryland are sniffing out the facts. For a month, they had volunteers wear smart underwear or fart underwear equipped with a tiny gas sensor. And participants averaged about 32 farts a day, twice what was expected. Add fiber gummies and almost all were tooting up a storm, except for a mysterious few. These Zen digesters barely fart even on high-fiber diets, while others are hyper-producers. By studying these extremes with smart underwear, scientists can define healthy baselines and track gut health. Phew! Can your Apple Watch do that?
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0: This is Our People on Mother Earth on KWSO. From the KWSO Archives, a program that previously aired in 2005, featuring a toy elder and fluent Kik speaker Gladys Thompson. She talks about the Wasco people having to move from the Columbia River to her granddaughter, Dini Johnson.
1: Yeni wadichtaichwa pugachtcha koba manukaya dan kwa bapu yakaachtawangi idagoyem galichat kidawangi kidewiga dugit huit dat gob machinalcham kapt gigat kachtuk kapt dabagachtlam dawya ba wilch dikadaba dan machit chlam wilch bama.
2: I think of our people being pushed out of the river. I think of them trying to live in Tai Valley. And when they came over further to where we are at now, close to roots.
1: Atluya is wasil dan achsh vamar akechal mochma itzinunks idwihilakpa kidawangi idaram iskalochat hidalchalcham. An chluha idayara itamichra itukti hidaram iskalicht kiach hidalchalcham. 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
2: We have a river with salmon. Not far is the huckleberries, the forests where they can hunt. I always think that they were very smart because they thought of a place where they could survive and live good by water. It makes me proud that our elders were always looking out for the future.
0: That's why elder Gladys Thompson, a fluent Kik speaker, and her granddaughter Dini Johnson translating, talking about the Wasco people. This archival audio is a nod to the 40 years of KWSO sharing tribal voices. 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

0: That was Night Ranger, You Can Still Rock in America, on KWSO. The Plateau Travel Plaza is inviting the community to celebrate the completion of its major expansion during the grand opening celebration on Saturday, July 11th from noon to 9 p.m. The event begins with a cultural blessing, a ribbon cutting, followed by fuel discounts, cafe tastings. KWSO will be there, plus a kids zone, prize giveaways, arts and crafts, and a drone show at 9 p.m. Warm Springs Travel member art and craft vendors are still being sought for the event. 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
3: Inua se gai anipan, when you want someone to be quiet. 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
4: 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Chchu. Chchu.
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riding down that boulevard in that 6'4". Swinging. Yeah. 6 a.m. flights to the next city.

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1: 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This love started off so tender, so sweet. But now she got me
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0: That was Silk Sonic with Bruno Mars, Smoking Out the Window. 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
1: 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It works in coordination with Route 20's schedule that provides transportation from Madras to Warm Springs three times daily. You do have to pay a fare to ride Cascade East Transit. 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That bus comes to Warm Springs and travels on to Simnasha and then back. Schedules are also posted at all CET bus stops in Warm Springs.
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3: Ow! Oh! Woo! Shut it down! Woo! Yeah. I'm back!

Yeah.

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0: This is the Warm Springs program here on 91.9 FM KWSO. I'm Samayakin Allen. For those looking for a brand new hobby, perhaps gardening might be up your alley. It welcomes all skill levels and allows you to enjoy the beautiful hidden sceneries that Mother Earth provides. In the Warm Springs Reservation, there are a handful of community gardens dotted around the area. And John Bruno, the garden coordinator at OSU Extension, shares more about what it is planted at these community gardens.
1: We had a really good season this year, planted some flowers, some strawberries, had some fun with some youth. The other garden we have has actually been there for some time. I think it's over 15 years. We have some established fruit trees there. We have a couple of peach trees, a couple of apple trees, and blueberries. So, you know, it's there for the kids, for the youth to have a place to go and be in a garden setting. See some flowers. So that's what we got going on in gardens. And then I'm here at Learning Garden number 2, a little bit behind, but they were planting some tomatoes and some cucumbers and some watermelons and some winter squash and some cantaloupes. You know, melons grow really good down here in Warm Springs. We have a microclimate down here where they say we receive we have 20 plus more growing days than, you know, like up higher, like some Nashville would be less, or Madras, or just your higher elevations. Down here, we're like at 1,000 feet. So we have a really good growing environment. So also another thing that grows good here on the reservation is grapes. We have several varieties of grapes that produce every year at 2 garden sites here at number 2 and on over there at Skalitama Garden. We grow grapes very well, no real pests. I haven't seen any disease, knock on wood. So you like grapes, they grow really well down here. Another fruit that we grow down here is peaches. We have 4 peach trees in this garden, and we have 2 up at ECE. The ones at ECE are over 15 years old. They produce, man, you gotta keep on top of it. You gotta learn how to prune. You gotta learn how to thin your fruit. You know, those are things I've been learning as I go along, usually from mistakes.
0: That was John Bruno, the garden coordinator at OSU Extension here in Warm Springs. It is always a nourishing reward, though, when you pick up gardening skills. It exposes you to sunlight and nature, which will renew your spirit. It can also help improve your mental health and bring tranquility to your senses. If you'd like to learn more about gardening or to check out the community gardens dotted around the Warm Springs Reservation, get in touch with John Bruno at 541-777-7215 or through his email at john.bruno@oregonstate.edu. Reporting for the Warm Springs program here on 91.9 FM KWSO, I'm Samayakin Allen.
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1: 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The Plateau Travel Plaza is inviting the community to celebrate the completion of its major expansion during a grand opening celebration on Saturday, July 11th from noon to 9 p.m. The event begins with a cultural blessing, a ribbon cutting, followed by fuel discounts, cafe tastings, and KWSO will be there, plus a kids zone, prize giveaways, arts and crafts, and a drone show at 9 p.m. Warm Springs Travel member art and craft vendors are still being sought for the event. Vendors must provide their own pop-up canopy, tables, and chairs. 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The Community Wellness Center is taking signups for its Cooking Around the World program this summer. 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The first class will be Thursday, July 9th. Space is limited, so interested youth should sign up at the recreation office. Tomorrow, July 8th, is Warm Springs Tribal Appreciation Day at Caneta Resort. 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

0: That was Hall & Oates with Private Eyes on KWSO. 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
2: 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Understanding how to make your environment a safe place for yourself and our youth is a key to improving our community. An environment should be physically safe with regard to health and sanitation, but it should also be safe emotionally. It's not okay to belittle someone for something they do not understand, because at one point in time, you didn't either. Belittling, bullying, and anger are all negative behaviors that affect young people by making them feel less than or inadequate. It also sets a terrible example for youth that puts them at risk of adopting these types of negative behaviors. Keep things positive, Warm Springs, and set that good example for how we should all interact with one another. It's People Making History with the Native Perspective on KWSO.

0: Tammy Eaglebull, architect.
1: Indigenous people have been a part of history since time immemorial. However, it isn't always the case that Native people are recognized for their contributions or success. It is important to recognize those who are striving to reach their goals and aspire to be an inspiration for others. Let's recognize those who have soared in their journeys and show their diverse paths that are possible for all youth.
0: One day, our tribe will be in a position to rebuild and change our situation, and we are going to need architects and lawyers to do it.
2: A tribal leader from the Pine Ridge Indian Reservation had hope for the future of Native country. His desire to improve the built environment was valued in his family. His son became a wonderful teacher who then encouraged his daughter, Tammy Eaglebull, to pursue architecture. Tammy became the first Native American woman architect.
3: Tammy Eaglebull had a great eye for perceiving things in 3D at a young age. Her father recognized her skills in drawing and design, which led him to introduce her to architecture. She won an AIA scholarship to begin her path in architecture. Fast forward a couple of years, and Tammy is now the first Native American woman licensed architect, founder, and president of Encompass Architects, and the president of the AIA Nebraska.
1: Tammy is a Lakota woman who grew up in two different worlds. She noticed how different the built environments were between the places she grew up and her reservation. She grew up in Aberdeen, South Dakota, but spent a lot of time with her family on the Pine Ridge Indian Reservation. She would ask a lot of questions as to why it was so different. Her father explained about agriculture and how the built environment affects how people felt about themselves. He advocated architects needed to talk to the people and that architecture was a way to serve our community. Tammy works to bring cultural diversity and gender equality in architecture.
0: Indigenous people have made remarkable achievements and continue to inspire the next generations as they continue to show them the many possibilities that are out there. The question to think about is, who are some Native role models that inspire you? This is KWSO 91.9 FM.

I'm a lover. And I'm here to tell you I got myself a mean, crazy woman. Her name's Tanya Lee Peggy Sue. All of a sudden, all the men started crying.

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1: This is a good tip for hourly workers. 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

0: trotting like travel teams. You always in my travel dreams. Laced up 2-3 stripes and I'm gone. But you just want me home. Shorty hit my jack like, what the f*** you doing? I'm all alone.
1: You gon' press me now?
0: She gon' stress me out and cuss me out. I had my fair share of women, feelings don't catch me now.